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0: Well, I saw Bill Simmons tweet the second goal almost broke Andres Cantor. Yeah, I would agree. That is that is an incredible call. It's an incredible call. But you can tell he's struggling. He is holding on to whatever little bit of voice he has left. But you see something enough times, you think you would be able to believe it when you see it. And it felt like it was coming. Once England did that, Argentina, Pepper, they had 13 shots in the second half. The majority of those coming in the final 25 minutes once England sat back. They had two shots hit the post, but it was coming. It was coming. It was inevitable. But even then, I still couldn't believe it when I saw it. Messi, again, both of the assists of the Argentina goals. The GOAT putting his stamp on what has already been the greatest soccer career of all time. And now he's got a chance to go back to back to finish off a legendary, probably never duplicatable career ever again. 310-840-4910. It was fun. It was a fun watch. It was a fun watch. For sure. And I didn't have a dog in the fight, honestly. I'm kind of, as great as Messi's greatness in Argentina are, I don't want him to win again. I usually root against England when it comes to soccer. Somebody that's Irish. I don't know if that needs to be explained more than that. I always root for Italy and Team USA. Italy didn't even make it. They're a disgrace. Team USA knocked out by Belgium. I used to hate Spain because they've dominated Italy, their fair share. Italy's also beaten them, but I want Spain to win this thing on Sunday. But man, you can't deny Messi's greatness. You can't, even at 39. He's been the best player in this tournament. All right, 310-840-4910. We'll take a short break. When we come back, we've got a bunch of tweets that I want to get to. You can tweet me at PapBoyle44 and have your thoughts on this World Cup game today, on the final on Sunday. And more importantly for me, the biggest takeaway from Argentina's stunning comeback, it's on England's manager, Thomas Tuchel. He blew the game. Playing prevent defense way too early, way too early. So we'll get your thoughts again. You can tweet me at PapBoyle44. You could call, you could text 310-840-4910. We'll get all of your reactions when we return. I'm Pat Boyle. 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
1: 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And yes, we're counting. Your home for the NFL. 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
1: Oh, yeah. 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Oliver, play those sleepy tunes, my friend.
2: I'm about to start making requests to Oliver. He has to play "One Beer," all caps, rap "Snitches Knishes," so you can get educated in the artiste with the E and little thing on top of the E. That is MF Doom. We're not going to talk MF Doom to close the show, though, because I did watch two episodes of Quarterback. I'd watched one yesterday, and I watched two today. And I have to tell you, my favorite thing to the first three episodes was like the small little segment, because you know how they're broken up into segments. It's like, hey, Baker Mayfield gets 6 minutes, and then Cam Ward gets 12 minutes, and all these things. The Baker Mayfield trash talking thing,
1: yes,
2: was hilarious. When he was like, I always have one in the chamber.
1: Yeah, literally.
2: And I'm realizing as I'm watching Quarterback, while Baker Mayfield is significantly more talented than I, we share a lot of the same philosophies, because there's always one in the chamber. Anybody could get it.
1: Real talk. He, seeing him as like a husband and a father and not this like rugged quarterback is unique and different. To me, the star of this thing and who I've learned the most about is Cam Ward of the Titans. One, they need to get a swear jar for Cam Ward. They could literally probably end homelessness in Tennessee if they got a swear jar for Cam Ward. He cursed in every scene, every other word. It kind of annoyed me. But his competitive fire, he's got some of those Mahomesian traits to him as well. If you go back and look at some of the throws he made this past year, I think the Titans are a massive sleeper. I think him and Brian Daboll are a match made in heaven. I think they're going to hand the ball off a lot to Nick Singleton, Carnell Tate, Wandell Robinson, Calvin Ridley. Like, that's a football team they're building out there in Tennessee with the Titans. And then you know that pass rush, Jermaine Johnson, Jeffrey Simmons, John Franklin Myers, they drafted Keldrick Falk. Like, I expect that group to be a lot better maybe than what the general public thinks they're going to be. It's a tough division. I will give them that in that NFC South, or AFC South, rather. But
2: that division's open, I think.
1: The Texans are the clear favorite.
2: Play. Mm-hmm. Didn't realize that Cam Ward was a fathead guy. I definitely thought he was too young for fatheads. I had to convince my parents to get a fathead when I was younger. I failed. They're like, we're not putting that on the wall. What are you, crazy?
1: Yeah, I'm about to say.
2: And they clearly stick for a long time. I mean, that dude went back to his childhood home 20 years later, and there's a fathead of Blake Griffin, of all people. It's like, who loved Blake Griffin that much?
1: Yeah, speaking of going back to the childhood home, we saw that for Commanders quarterback Jaden Daniels as well. It was weird. They like made it a point of emphasis to show Juju Watkins at the game, at that Chargers
2: friend.
1: Game. Friend, clear friend. But like, why they have to show her? I definitely think there's something there.
2: Friend.
1: Whenever they're ready to go public, we'll be okay with it. But until then,
2: basically I'm already are.
1: It feels like they're definitely public. He was working out the other day in a Juju Watkins Nike t-shirt. There's definitely something
2: he
1: there.
2: He wears her number on his wrist. On like his wrist tape.
1: They're definitely,
2: you know what I mean?
1: They're definitely something. It's a cute couple. Cute couple. I wish Jaden would be more open with it, but I get it. Maybe if he goes off this year, going into year four, he'll be more comfortable with his love life. Thank you to Oliver Popular. Of course, thank you to Denton Day. Most importantly, thank you for your calls. I'll see you all soon. Drake Tolls next.
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21: 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And one of the things I know we're going to be talking about, AI. I've started to use it more often at the hospital to get fresh takes on patient problems that I'm trying to solve. And for my girls, well, I know that they are navigating college now with these new powerful tools. Something, frankly, that you and I couldn't have even imagined when we were in school. But while it may be tempting to outsource your studying and your work to these large language models, I beg you not to. And that's because AI chatbots tend to reproduce what researchers call weird viewpoints. That's an acronym: Western, Educated, Industrialized, Rich, and Democratic. Look, AI isn't going away, and admittedly, it can be a really powerful tool, but you don't want it doing your thinking for you. I'm Dr. Sanjay Gupta, helping you live a better life.
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21: Back in 2019, I made a documentary for HBO called One Nation Under Stress. And what was true then is still true now. Money and financial problems are consistently ranked as the number one cause of stress in the United States. And a brand new study out of the Mayo Clinic found that worrying about money may age the heart even faster than traditional risk factors. Unlike an acute stressor, such as a short-term work deadline or a brief illness, financial strain is often chronic and ongoing. And because money affects so many aspects of daily life, financial stress can be difficult to escape. Even so, financial stress does not mean you're doomed. Just means you need to double down on the things you know are good for heart health. Diet, exercise, sleep, and of course not smoking. I'm Dr. Sanjay Gupta, helping you live a better life.
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24: 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They beat England 2-1 with both goals coming after the 85th minute. It really is spectacular to see how Argentina is at its best at the end of matches. They advance to play Spain in the World Cup final, looking to defend their title. I'm Denton Day.
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8: Low snap, quarterback run up the middle.
9: Yeah!
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0: morning, Ann Arbor, Michigan. Happy Thursday, everybody. It is Thursday, July 16, 2026. This is the Michigan Insider. This is the Big 1050 WTKA online at thebig1050.com. Before we get going here on the show, it's kind of stinks out there right now. And I mean, the air quality is, I believe it's listed right now currently as hazardous. The smoke coming in from the wildfires in Minnesota and Canada, and it's it kind of stinks outside. As I said, the air, not, you know, I mean, you can take the context of stinks in a few different ways if you'd like. But it's all that. It kind of stinks outside. So you're forewarned. Be prepared for your wherever you might be going this morning, that it's going to be a little thick outside. It's going to stink outside. And if you can avoid being outside, you're probably going to be in better shape to try to stay indoors while this passes. We've gone through these wildfires and having the residuals of the wildfires coming through. But in the past, and I remember having a couple of days where camps were disrupted, golf, pool, all that kind of stuff, outdoor activities, sporting events, concerts, all that could be disrupted by this. This stinks outside. I'll just get back to that. It's hazardous according to the air quality listing, and that is unfortunate. Right now, we're looking at hazardous today, probably unhealthy tomorrow. We'll see how it goes over these next couple days. But so while we have a recall on lettuce, we have a lettuce issue that we're dealing with and a health issue that we're dealing with. Now we have air quality that is really it's not good outside if you're here in Southeast Michigan. And honestly, outside of most of I think most of the state of Michigan is in that situation right now where the air quality is not good. So there was that. Speaking of air quality not being good, real quickly, I just want to share. I want to share my relief from this morning with you, and I'm sure a lot of you, if not most of you, have experienced something like this, a harrowing experience on my way to work this morning. I'm driving down to Ellsworth. I'm approaching. I'm not quite at the fire station in the circle, but I'm going east on Ellsworth. I'm like I'm passing Costco on the left. And as I look ahead in the road, I see two creatures starting to move, and they go in opposite directions because there's two of them. And then I realize they are black with white stripes. And then I realize as I'm getting close, they're pointing their tails at each other as I'm driving through. And I'm now like hit the gas for a quick moment. I'm like, please don't do anything while I'm driving through here. And if obviously you don't want to run over a skunk, cause that's just awful for your vehicle. Thankfully I got by and nothing actually happened, but harrowing this experience this morning. It reminded me of an experience sitting at a traffic light. This happened a few years ago, just sitting at a traffic light, trying to leave a friend's neighborhood, and you look over and you're trying to turn left, so you can't go anywhere at the traffic light. And you look over at the corner and there's a skunk just standing there, staring at you, and you're like looking at the light, looking at the skunk, making it like, can this light please change? Felt like it was the longest window of time ever before that light finally changed, and then got out of there carefully without startling the skunk, because obviously that would be bad. So harrowing experience this morning on my way to work this morning. It gave me a moment after I got around the circle and I started heading towards the office on State Street. I just had a moment to, as I'm still looking around to make sure there's no other creatures running across the road, had a moment to reflect that how lucky I was, because I drove between two skunks that had their tails pointing at each other. And if they wanted to, I guess they could have sprayed at the same time as I drove through. That would have been awful. So harrowing experience this morning. I appreciate getting through that without any extra smells. But it stinks outside. I'll get back to that. It stinks outside. You can really feel it. You can see it. You can smell it. I saw pictures from, because there was a downtown-y event of some sort up in Gaylord, and there was pictures of the sky, and everyone's like, there's no filter on this. And that kept being the theme on all these pictures coming from that part of the state yesterday. And I'm guessing that as the sun comes up and we can start seeing more outside, that it's going to be kind of like that here in Southeast Michigan today. Hopefully it doesn't stick around too long, especially because it's Art Fair week. Art Fair opens this morning at 10 a.m., runs through 9 p.m. Again, tomorrow, 10 a.m. to 9 p.m. And then on Saturday, 10 a.m. to 8 p.m. 3 days of Art Fair here in Ann Arbor. And it wouldn't be Art Fair if A didn't have at least one day of scorching hot temperatures. And we're not quite in the heat advisory anymore, thankfully. But we are under an air quality control, an air quality alert that we need to keep an eye on for Well, we'll see how long that alert goes, at least through noon today, and hopefully it passes as the course of the day goes along, but I'm not optimistic about that. But it's going to get into the mid-80s today. It's actually going to probably feel really comfortable today in the grand scheme of how things have felt in the last few days. But tomorrow, upper 80s with some rain. For Saturday, mid to upper 80s with some rain. And then we get into better weather going into next week. Ooh, next Wednesday looks awesome. Mid-70s. Oof. Good day to be outside next week, as long as this smoke and haze are through by the time we get to next week. And hopefully it'll be through by the time we get to a little bit later on today. But right now, this morning, it stinks outside. So please be careful. Please be warned. Or you are warned. You are cautioned. Please take your cautions while you're out there. And if you have extra, if you already know this, if you have it. But if you have issues with breathing, et cetera, heart conditions, and lung conditions, is probably a day to stay inside as much as possible, as it is pretty, it's pretty gross outside, at least this morning. And you can follow that, obviously, through all the different air.gov. Is that what the website is? Airnow.gov or whatever it is. It's giving you the air quality. It's gross out there right now. So there is that. Coming up on the show in just a moment, we'll get to the countdown of the Michigan football season. We'll get to the recruiting roundup. We'll get to the top dog of the week. We will, which of course is around 8:05 or 8:10 here in the show, 9 o'clock hour. We will get to the M Global Roundtable here on the Michigan Insider on the Big 1050 WTKA online at the Big 1050.com. Let's just jump right into it and get to the countdown to the Michigan football season. Let's try that again. The countdown to the Michigan football season.
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0: 51 days now, 51 days away until the start of the Michigan football season. As we roll through conference media days, Big Tens are still, Michigan is in 2 weeks from today. They will be at the on the podium and doing all their media rounds in Chicago at Big Ten Media Days, Michigan, 2 weeks from today. But we are 51 days away until the start of the Michigan football season on September the 5th, when the Wolverines host Western Michigan for the 7:30 p.m. kickoff at Michigan Stadium. We get rolling at 3:30 with the countdown to kickoff. Oh, starting to get a little bit closer, starting to get a little bit more of the feels about getting ready for Michigan football. Excited about that. 51 days away until the start of the Michigan football season. 51 Elmer Gedeon days away until the start of the Michigan football season. Elmer Gedeon from Cleveland, Ohio, was born April 15th, 1917. He went to Cleveland West High School, and he is the nephew of Joe Gedeon. His uncle Joe was a Major League Baseball player who was implicated in the Chicago Black Sox scandal in 1919. Elmer Gedeon arrived on campus in 1935 and competed at Michigan between 1936 and 1938, actually really into 1939, because he was a multi-sport athlete. In football, he was an end, about 6'3", about 190 pounds, but he was a letter winner not just in football, but also in baseball and in track and field. He was a two-time All-Big Ten two-time All-Big Ten in outdoor 120-yard hurdle, high hurdles, and in the indoor 70-yard hurdles. They've changed these numbers a lot. He was an All-American in track and field in the 130-yard hurdles in 1938. But in 1937, a feature article on the Michigan football team noted that, quote, Gedeon can pass and punt and can run faster than anyone on the squad, end quote. He, in 1938, as a football senior, he was, which was Fritz Kreisler's first season in Ann Arbor, and the year that the winged helmet was introduced, he was Tom Harmon's teammate. Tom Harmon was a sophomore that year. It was his first year of eligibility to play varsity, and so Elmer Gedeon played with those guys as a senior. Tom Harmon and Forrest Evashevsky were sophomores. In baseball, Gedeon played both first base and in the outfield for the Michigan baseball team, and then after college, he chose to play professional baseball. And he also chose baseball not only to play maybe over football, but also a chance to compete in the 1940 Summer Olympics. He spent most of 1939 and 1940 in the minor leagues, but he was called up to the Washington Senators in September as a late season call-up in 1939. He was drafted into the U.S. Army in early 1941. He was a member of the U.S. Army Air Forces during World War II, bomber pilot, an American hero. He flew several missions in the European Theater of Operations of World War II, and he was one of two Major League Baseball players that was killed in action in the Great War, World War II. Harry O'Neill was the other. Almageddon was shot down and killed while piloting a B-26 bomber mission over France in April of 1944, which was a couple of months or a month and a half, et cetera, before D-Day. He died April 20th, in fact, 1944, and he is buried where a lot of our American and national heroes are buried, at Arlington National Cemetery. I've been watching a lot about World War II lately. If you haven't seen it, quick aside, the Tom Hanks series on the History Channel about World War II, it's like 18 parts. Every time I go to watch, I've been recording it on the DVR, and every time I go to watch an episode, I feel like there's like three new ones ready to watch, but it is phenomenal. It is very in-depth, and it talks about the air war. It talks about this, and it talks about the bombers and the high percentage of bombers that were flying missions over France and Germany in 1944 leading up to D-Day, and how many of them were shot down, and how tragic. Obviously, we know all about the details and how many were lost during the war. During that the greatest generation that were fighting fascism overseas, et cetera. I don't have to go through the details, but if you haven't seen it, the Tom Hanks documentary is phenomenal. And one of our own, Almageddon, not that he is specifically mentioned in there, but you could definitely see parts of where he would have been participating and where and when he was shot down in a mission over France in April of 1944. Almageddon, an American hero. We are 51 Almageddon days away until the start of the Michigan football season. There is one current member of the Michigan football roster that wears the number 51. He is a freshman edge, a freshman defensive end from Country Club Hills, Illinois. He went to Chicago Simeon High School. He is 6'4", about 245 pounds, and he's got a great name for football. His name is Mikhail Blade. Mikhail Blade, who is a composite four-star prospect, was an early enrollee here at Michigan after he was on varsity in high school for 3 years. He was a captain as a senior, and he is a obviously a highly respected incoming player for Edge U. Isn't that what Michigan should be at this point in time? Edge U, in this recent run of all the edges that have come through, Michigan has had a great run starting with Aiden, and it keeps on going. And so this next wave of edges on the roster right now, probably not quite ready yet for Mikhail Blade. You've got John Henry Daly, the transfer in from Utah, who by all accounts is going to be ready to go and kick some butt. He's a highly respected player and highly rated player. Cam Brenton.

0: come in, you're like, you know, all right, let's see what he does in one of these early games, whether it's in the opening game against Western Michigan or it's the third game against UTEP, and you wanted to get it, you know, to see what he could contribute. And then over the course of the season, you maybe want to play him in a couple of games, up to four regular season games, to, you know, see what his impact could be. Now, if he can make instant impact and he's going to be in your two deep, you don't even care about things like that. But when a freshman is, you know, trying to be maybe play a little special teams, you don't burn him on special teams early in a career just to play special teams. You preserve that redshirt, but that redshirt is no longer a thing. So how many of these young guys that maybe would have been put on the field goal attack unit or the punt, you know, the punt attack unit, whatever it is, like pick a special teams unit that they might have been participating in, or maybe there's a role in spot duty as an edge, you know, as a pass rusher, or whatever it is. I'm just giving examples. In the past, it wouldn't have been a thought. You wouldn't have said, oh, well, we can put him in on this one singular unit, because you wouldn't have wanted to waste the season. But now that's not a thing. So if he can contribute on it, and maybe this will give more freshmen an opportunity and they spread these special teams assignments around a little bit more because they have more bodies and more guys that can go out there and not just can, but probably need to contribute, because you want to keep your guys happy too and show them the progress they're making so they know that they're going to get more and more playing time as you go through their early part of their career, because you don't want them hitting the portal because they didn't play a lot as a freshman. And most freshmen aren't going to play a lot, but you maybe want to give them a little bit of run just to keep them a little bit happy. That's not the only reason to play guys, and maybe that's not a reason to play guys at all. But it is something to keep in mind, because especially if you can give them a spot on special teams or give them spot work in some games, you don't worry about making a count of how many games they have participated in. You just play them, because you now have the new 5 for 5. You have 5 years to play five regardless. So redshirts don't matter. If you sit out, you sit out. If you play, you play. But that year counts one way or the other. There are a few really rare exceptions. Military, on the female side, pregnancy, religion, so like a Mormon mission, that kind of a thing. Otherwise, the 5 for 5 start, the clock is, that rule's different. And so that would be, for all these freshmen coming in, this is one of those things where, and I'm guessing that the guys that are going to be sophomores that didn't play at all, that did redshirt last year, are probably a little disappointed because they could have played a little bit more last year because they're not getting that year back. But we'll see what happens with Mikhail Blade. We'll see what kind of contributions he can make on the field. Definitely scout team, but we'll see how much more, what kind of contributions he can make on the field in front of us, the fans, as we're watching in the Big House or on television. We are 51 Mikhail Blade days away until the start of the Michigan football season. 51 Mikhail Blade, 51 Elmer Gedeon, 51 days away until the start of the Michigan football season. We've got a lot to get to on the show, but real quickly before we go to the break, as we are, yesterday was the, I don't want to say that there was a no sporting event at all on TV kind of day, because there was WNBA, there was AUSL, there was definitely sports action on TV yesterday. But the Wednesday, the day after the MLB All-Star game, for years has now been the day of the ESPYs. And to be honest, I have not cared about the ESPYs in a long time. I think most of the awards are really hokey. It's never really caught on as, you know, they wanted it to be like the Oscars and the Emmys, et cetera. And it's never caught on to that level as far as male athlete of the year is not, like, it's cool and guys enjoy it, but it's not, it's really not that significant. It's really not that big of a deal. But they still do three awards every year that are very cool. And it's not about, you know, the accomplishment in the moment. It's about something a lot bigger than that. So for the Arthur Ashe Award for Courage, Jason Collins won that posthumously. His brother spoke for him. The Muhammad Ali Sports Humanitarian Award, which went to Steph Curry. And then the one that actually is the reason I'm bringing this up at all, because I would have no real reason going into, at least early on in the show this morning, to talk about the ESPYs. But I was given one because the third of those big awards was given to a friend of the show.
1: Hey, thanks for letting me into Sam's world just for a couple minutes.
0: And that, of course, is the great Jim Abbott from the great city of Flint, Michigan. And yesterday he was recognized as the Jimmy V Award winner for perseverance. And, I mean, he obviously is textbook case of someone who has persevered, and a brief snippet of what he had to say yesterday really puts that to light.
2: My oldest daughter is getting married in November. This is the second most nervous I'm going to be for a speech. Thank you to ESPN. I appreciate everything the following. Thank you to the Jimmy V Foundation. To stand here, to be included, to be in this room with all of you, means the world.

0: to me to be included. You know, I was born missing my right hand, and I never wanted to make a big deal about that. I still don't. I know, and you know, there's a lot of people in this world who have it a lot worse than me. The Jimmy V Foundation knows that there's a lot of people in this world who have it a lot worse than me. But being born this way, I knew what it was like to be different. I knew what it was like to be on the outside looking in. And I knew what it was like to want to prove yourself and be on a team. And of all of the great blessings that sports have given me, that sense of belonging is the best.
1: And that is the great Jim Abbott speaking last night during the ESPY Awards. And we always love having him here on the show. We don't have to go through his story. Everybody that's listening knows the Jim Abbott story. And obviously, daughter's coming through here to Michigan as well. A true Michigan man. I remember growing up, I had a picture. I had a Jim Abbott poster on my wall. It was, I think he was with the California Angels at the time. He was one of the rare reasons that I actually ever cheered for anybody wearing Yankee pinstripes. But Jim Abbott being one of our own, he represented Team US, represented the United States, playing baseball in the 80s. Of course, beyond his Michigan career and beyond his Olympic career, had a very fine Major League Baseball career. And of course, pitching the no hitter, a perfect game, and never fumbled in high school, as we've told that story here many times. But the sense of belonging, he definitely got that through sports, and he didn't just get it through sports. He dominated in sports as one of the all time greatest athletes in the history of the great city of Flint, Michigan. It was a really cool night. The Jimmy V Award for perseverance, in particular, is all three of them. But my dad had met Arthur Ashe. I actually had a chance to very briefly meet Muhammad Ali, and then Jimmy V, just that speech resonates still to this day. If you watch it, it's right. It's especially because cancer has touched so many people so closely, that Jimmy V and that Jimmy V Award for Perseverance is something that, I think a lot of people can appreciate and respect. And so I don't ask me about the actual ESPYs show from last night. I have no idea what actually happened. I didn't watch it at all. My Jim Abbott stuff got sent to me on social media and by friends. And it was really cool to see him give the speech. I gave you a little piece of it, but he's one of our favorites to come on here on the show. Maybe in the near future, we'll get him on to have him talk about that experience and apparently that other experience that he's going to have, which is giving a speech at his older daughter's wedding coming up later on this summer, which is really cool. So congratulations to Jim Abbott for the Jimmy V Award for Perseverance, and congratulations for the upcoming nuptials for his daughter as well. The Michigan Insider will continue on the other side of the break here on the Big 1050 WTKA, online at thebig1050.com.
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0: 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So in the last hour of the show yesterday, we learned the news that the Iser plan is Iser done. Steve Yzerman, 7 years, no playoffs. Detroit now on a 10-year playoff absence, the longest streak in the league. It's hockey town. That's not supposed to happen. The Larkin situation is happening right now. So you have a 10-year playoff absence. You have a standoff with your captain. So obviously things are not looking the way that we thought they were going to look. Spent a couple of minutes yesterday thinking back after this had happened, after we got the news on this, and we had some other stuff to do after the show yesterday. But later on yesterday, I was doing some reading, and I did a little bit. I was thinking back to April of 2019, so a little over 7 years ago, and Steve Yzerman's, Stevie Y's introduction as the general manager of the Red Wings, and how excited everybody was. Because at that point in time, it had only been a, 3-year playoff drought. It hadn't been that long. It only been a few years. But the playoff drought had already started to go, and it started to really impact the fans. And people were getting really annoyed, needless to say. And you're now in this new arena, and they still haven't been to the playoffs in this arena. There's a good chance that the first playoff games for hockey in this new arena are going to be from Professional Women's Hockey League that's coming, and not from the Red Wings. But Stevie Y had such a great proven track record of building the Lightning into what was a really good franchise and a year-in and year-out competitor, and they wanted to win Stanley Cups. He built that. And so the excitement of what we thought would be the return to Red Wings hockey, and you can put that in air quotes, right? The certain standard that we came to expect when you have a 20-plus year run of going to the playoffs and winning a bunch of Stanley Cups, et cetera. Now, I know on the other side, you could view that as we were, Red Wing fans got spoiled because you made the playoffs all the time and got spoiled because there were multiple Stanley Cups. And you think back before the Cup in 97, how long the drought had been. So droughts happen. Those things happen a lot. And so it's maybe we just got a little bit spoiled. But between poor coaching hires, not just coaching decisions as in the decisions that the coaches are making within the game, but also, just bad, obviously hiring the wrong guys to be coach, making the wrong, having, pulling the trigger too late to make the change maybe. Last year, that might have been what cost them a playoff spot. Was that now a couple of seasons ago? It's all a blur because last year they should have been back in the playoffs. But swings and misses for trades where they tried to make a trade, it didn't happen. Signing guys in free agency that don't pan out the way that you hope, or not hitting on the guys that you're truly targeting in free agency. So missing out in free agency, swinging and missing in those trades, having bad lottery luck. That's definitely a part of this too. And that has nothing to do with Stevie Y or anybody else. Just a decent amount of bad lottery luck. Cause if you look at the teams that have gotten the best players in the last, half decade or decade, most of them that have improved based on winning the lottery or being really high up in the lottery, and the Wings are not quite there. But there's mired in, I don't even want to say mediocrity. Mired in mediocrity would mean that you're, I guess they had the last couple of years competed for a playoff spot and then just missed out because they couldn't quite get there. But I dubbed it as sub-mediocrity. They look like they were coming out of it, especially in January earlier this year. They look like they were coming out of it. But now instead they need the 12th general manager in franchise history. And that's where things stand right now. We every once in a while kind of take stock in where, what's your viewpoint of the trajectory of the four teams in the area, the four professional sports teams. And there's a certain trajectory that maybe it's been stunted a little bit, but there's a certain trajectory that the Lions have been on, and there's a certain optimism and expectation for them to compete, right? Maybe the arrow pointing up is not quite as elevated up as it was a couple of years ago, but it still feels like it's still pointing up. There's a lot of really good talent in the Lions, needless to say. With the Pistons, they have jumped ahead of their it's an accelerated process as far as coming from the worst record in the league just a couple of years ago to where they are now. Obviously, their arrow's pointing up. There are some questions about their offseason. There's no question about that. And that's going to lead to some fans with some hand-wringing. So I understand there's some questions there. So obviously, but there's excitement over the team, and you have one of the best players in the league on your team in Cade Cunningham. So you have that cornerstone piece. You have one of the anchor athletes, if you will, in the city of Detroit on that franchise. You have some of those guys like Jahmyr Gibbs with the Lions. You have Cade Cunningham with the Pistons. you look at the Tigers, and there's a lot of questions obviously swirling about the Tigers because we're a couple of weeks away or a few weeks away from the trade deadline. And the question is, what are they going to do? They're only a few games out of a wild card spot. They have, I still believe, the best record in the American League since June 1st. They come out of the All-Star break with three games on the West Coast against the Anaheim or the LA Angels out in Anaheim. And if you win a few of those, you're even closer probably to where you want to be when it comes to the wild card race. Does it mean that they're buyers? Does it mean they're not sellers? That's, you know, there's a question they have to ask, but they're playing decent ball right now. They're fairly entertaining. I think that there's still a little bit of, they've missed out on moves and they've made moves or they have not made moves, which has angered the fans. And maybe all the teams have not made moves that have angered the fans. Still feel like there's still some level of, especially because of how they played the last month and a half. If this was a conversation in May, it would be totally different. The way fans were feeling about the team in May and the way the fans are feeling about the team in mid-July are a little bit different. But we'll see how they handle the Tarek Skubal situation over these next 3 weeks. We'll see how they play over the next 3 weeks. But you see the trajectory of the Tigers, and it's not necessarily the upward trajectory that we thought we were that they were on as they were going through last year before they went on a tailspin, and they didn't make any moves in the offseason. They've dealt with all these injuries, et cetera, but they're still in a decent spot. I'm not going to say they're in a great spot. I'm not going to say they're in an ideal spot. I'm just going to say they're in a decent spot. Just in comparison here, as we're ranking where teams are, you probably put the Lions and the Pistons as 1 and 2 or 1A and 1B or whatever order you want. I think it might depend on who you're talking to because there are questions about off seasons. But at the same time, coming off of, for the Pistons in particular, the number one spot, right? So there is that. They've got to be at the top of the list. The Pistons are, excuse me, the Tigers are going to be the third team on that list, probably right now, and then the Wings. The optimism that was around the Wings, a couple of years ago, we're like, we see things trending in the right direction, and then obviously they've not gone in the right direction nearly enough. So now that they need a new GM, and it's a weird time to do it because you have a lot of the offseason already in the rearview mirror. And you have a situation with your captain that you have to resolve. And there's obviously other questions about the roster. So do they look internally, which guys like Chris Draper, it sounds like, is one of the names internally that could be mentioned. Nicholas Lidstrom is a name internally that could be mentioned. I kind of feel like you almost need to go outside because it hasn't quite worked with what has been put together. So we'll see what Chris Ilitch decides to do and what kind of move he decides to make. Just the 12th general manager in franchise history, and they need to come up with one fairly quickly because it is a very weird timing. I know that Stevie Y is going to stay in his role and then move up to an advisory role with ownership. And he's not going to, you know, just ditch the team and be done and not leave them with a void of leadership. But I mean, you're not really, it's when you're a lame duck in that situation, what kind of decisions can you really make? So it's going to be a very interesting time and hopefully a very quick transition for the Red Wings, because they've got some really important things that need to be done before you get to training camp, and hopefully a few more moves potentially to make, but they've got some stuff to do before training camp, and whoever's going to be the next guy, next person needs to come in and get on the job as quickly as possible. I mean, maybe you do something on an interim basis with somebody that's internal, just so you, that's not Steve Yzerman, just so you can have some sort of leadership that feels like it's fresh and different. But we'll see how this goes over the next couple of days. Hopefully not weeks. Hopefully it's just days. The Michigan Insider continues on the other side of the break here on the Big 1050 WTKA, online at thebig1050.com.
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0: 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Yesterday was the NBA rookie photo shoot out in Las Vegas. And the Jokers were back together again. Merez, Yax, and Adai taking pictures together, having a good time. We also had Golden State play the Dallas Mavericks in Summer League basketball last night. Warriors won the game 101-90. Fact is, I don't think results in Summer League actually matter, like, at all. It's who wins and who loses. I think there is some question about the guys that are the assistant coaches and those that are doing the head coaching for the summer league. There's something about them getting the reps of going through, you know, in-game scenarios and coaching guys through things. And there's some value in that. But as far as what your record actually is, it really doesn't matter wins and losses, other than I think at the end, the more you win, the more games you get a chance to play. But it's really about how your guys play and how effective they are and what you can take out of the summer league that translates into the regular season. And what we're seeing from our Michigan guys is that they are all excelling in summer league, and it looks like they're all going to have an opportunity to contribute early in their NBA careers, led by Yax. We've talked a lot about him because obviously as the oldest guy in the group and essentially, you know, that veteran mentality that he is going to bring to a team that needs him to contribute right away in the Golden State Warriors. He posted a double-double. He is, he had dunks. He had threes. He had another double-double last night. He had 21 and 10. He also had four assists in the game last night. And Yax has had a phenomenal summer, an absolutely phenomenal summer. But so has Merez, who's played a little bit less this summer than Yax. But Merez has also had a really good summer. He had 27 points in the game last night. He had 8 rebounds. He had, again, dunks, and he had short shots within the lane, and you name it. He's been able to contribute for his team as well throughout the course of Summer League. And Merez has looked really good with what he's able to bring to the table. And obviously Adai, we've seen him show all the... He has definitely showcased all the things that we saw him, all the stuff that was in his bag for Michigan last year. The pass fake, turn and dunk, the step around, move your feet in the right way to be able to get up and under and then throw down a dunk. The block shots, the alley-oop catches... with one hand just to throw it down, impacting shots, the assist that he's made, all kinds of, you talk about all the things that we saw throughout the course of the season last year from Adai. We have seen that from him so far in summer league. He's been really good. And one of the things that really was a big benefit to Adai from last season as he went through the year, if you remember early on in the season, it was hack Adai, right? You just foul him and get him the free throw line. He was shooting sub 40% or right around 40% from the free throw line. And we had a lot of conversations early in the year about, can he be on the floor late in games when you need him on a defensive presence late in games? Because if he gets a rebound after, say, a block shot or whatever, or just grabs a rebound, he's going to get fouled immediately. And can you afford to have that on the floor? And so we had a lot of questions about that in November and into December. But eventually he started turning around, and eventually if you take off the first part of the season last year, he was like a 70%+ free throw shooter, I believe. You just have to chop off the first month and a half or so of the year. But give me the latest sample size and show me that he can do that. And so he's been able to show he has touch. He obviously has soft hands. And so all these guys really have showcased their abilities. There was one play from a couple of games ago where Yax just tossed Cam Boozer to the side. It was just a phenomenal, physical, aggressive play from Yax. It's been so much fun to watch those guys play in their games, but not just play in their games, the interactions that they have had with each other, playing against each other, which happened yesterday, the interviews that TV keeps doing with those guys afterwards, because whenever they play against each other, they seem to want to put them together, which makes sense because the personalities are great. Yax doing the interview the other day about not being able to, avoid, kind of being distracted by Adai and having, kind of having fun with Adai while they're on the floor, trying to work through that. It's a great time to learn how to play in summer league when you have friends on the other side of the floor, because you may have had those feelings with some guys before. It's not like Michigan played against any of his former UAB teammates, but I'm sure there are some guys that you have some of those feelings about when you see them across the floor. You used to know them for whatever reasons, and they're your friends. It's another thing when they're your brothers that you won a national championship with. And so I love watching the interactions, the videos and the photo, the stills and the videos from the rookie photo shoot yesterday in Las Vegas. Seeing those Jokers together was just absolutely terrific. So that was a lot of fun. And then obviously seeing Yax and, Yaxson Merez go at it on the floor. There is that part as well. So it's been fun. And we, I'm trying to get through as much of the fun stuff this morning here. Actually, I can't say that because we talked about Steve Yzerman in the last segment. It's not been fun with the Red Wings. And that's not an easy conversation to have as we continue here on the Michigan Insider on the Big 1050 WTK online at the Big1050.com, because that situation is, gets in your emotions. It gets in your feels, because he's not just the general manager that hasn't succeeded with the Red Wings. He was the general manager that's named Steve Yzerman. That's Stevie Y. That's the captain. That's that, like, for a lot of us, that's our guy. That's our wing. And so there's a lot of emotion that comes into that when you're talking about one of the greatest of all time to do it for your franchise, and he's not getting it done in the front office, and you have to make a change. How do you go about doing that change? And so, and how that the emotional impact that it's going to have. It's similar. We you know, similar, there's an analogy with Joe Dumars when the Pistons, you know, made a move. There's analogy there, but there's a couple of differences. One, Joe Dumars led the Pistons to a world title when he was the general manager. So there was that part of it. They actually won when he was, you know, when he built the franchise. So he had success here in Detroit. And the second part of it, no offense to Joe Dumars, he's not Isaiah Thomas. In the context that Steve Yzerman in this analogy would be if it was Isaiah Thomas doing all those things. And Joe D was a great player. He was a finals MVP and the whole deal. I get that. But as far as best player, et cetera, Steve Yzerman had that title for a while with the Wings. Isaiah Thomas held that title for a while with the Pistons. Joe D was a really good player. He was an all-star. He was an all-time defender, et cetera, but he was not the best player on the team. And when Sergei Fedorov joined the Wings, it's not a guarantee that Steve Yzerman was. But at that point in time, he had long been established as the captain of the team, et cetera, et cetera. And now we're watching him struggle, or we watched him struggle as the general manager. And these conversations that you, most of the conversations, we were having this conversation in the front of the building yesterday after the show was over. I was talking to Jamie and Miz, and we were having this conversation. And if his name was not Steve Yzerman, if his name was Jamie Morris, or if his name was Ira Weintraub, or if his name was Sam Weber, Matt Missler, he would have been fired probably a year ago. They would have made it, probably made a change longer ago, and probably not kept around to be a part of the front office as an advisor to the governor and CEO and Chris Illich. And I'm not saying that it's a wrong decision to keep him around, because you want to take care of your own and you want to celebrate the guys that did so well for you. So you want to celebrate legacies, et cetera, and you don't want to just cast guys away. But when you're evaluating how somebody is doing in their job, and I guess this is a part of the conversation that they're going to be having when it comes to the conversation that they're going to have when it comes to athletic director at Michigan. Because when it's one of your own and he has won, the conversation is very, it's a very interesting conversation to have when there are people that are not necessarily happy or satisfied with everything that's going along within the franchise or within the program. So within the Wings, obviously, those are really difficult conversations. You know, these are difficult conversations to have because he's our guy. He's Steve Yzerman. He's Stevie Y. I mean, his jersey was hanging on my wall for a really long time. So that part of the conversation was actually fairly emotional for fans. But I think most fans have gotten to the window pretty quickly of the fact that change was needed. It wasn't working. The Yzer plan was not working, so they had to make a change. So Steve Yzerman is transitioning to a role that he is the as an advisor to the governor and CEO and Chris Illich, and now the Wings are looking for their 12th general manager in franchise history. And so somehow I got back to this uncomfortable conversation after spending the beginning and the majority of the segment having a fun time talking about the our rookies in the NBA playing Summer League, and how the Jokers, when they're together with Merez, Yaxson, and Adai, when any combination of those or all three of them are together, it is just a hoot. It's just a hoot. Those guys are just their characters. And you can see how bonded they got last year. And we talked so much about that in the context of it when it happened. And then you think you're bonded before and you're really tight before. Go win a national championship and then you're really tight. It adds that much more to it. And obviously all three of those guys are now Michigan legends for bringing home a national championship. And now off to the NBA, and their summer league action is waning. It's wrapping up. It's just about done, I believe. But it was fun to see them in action again last night, and to see the photo shoot that had all three of those guys interacting together. That was super fun as well. The Michigan Insider continues on the other side of the break. We prepare you for what is in 90 minutes from now as we continue here on the Michigan Insider on the Big 1050 WTKA, online at the Big1050.com.
1: Cookamite Heating and Cooling Newsroom, I'm Renee Vitale. Acting Attorney General Todd Blanche faced intense five-hour questioning on Capitol Hill yesterday during a Senate confirmation hearing to lead the Justice Department permanently. Blanche confronted sharp bipartisan skepticism over controversial, now-scrapped $1.8 billion funds designed to compensate Trump's allies, as well as a settlement granting the president protection from certain tax audits. Blanche also defended his authorization of federal subpoenas for New York Times journalists, arguing that they were material witnesses in a leak investigation. To secure his confirmation, Blanche must win over key Republicans on the panel who say that they're still seeking assurances before committing their votes. Michigan continues to report the highest number of cyclosporiasis cases in the nation. There have been just over 3,700 cases in Southeast Michigan, and health officials say that they've increased by almost 14% between Tuesday and yesterday. 44 people have been hospitalized. Two Michigan environmental agencies have issued permits to the Canadian oil pipeline company Enbridge for construction of a four-mile-long tunnel under the Straits of Mackinac. The work had been under review for 16 months over environmental concerns. Litigation between the state and Enbridge had been ongoing for about 8 years. And Michigan under an air quality alert today for the high levels of unhealthy contaminants in the air from hundreds of wildfires burning across Canada. The condition poses serious problems for groups with respiratory issues. That's the latest from the Cook & White Newsroom. 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
0: I'm Ira Weintraub with the Santa Barbara Sports Update. The Red Wings yesterday announced Steve Yzerman, after 7 years as general manager with no playoff appearances, will transition to a new role in the organization, senior advisor to governor and CEO Chris Illich. Illich and the Wings will now be hiring the 12th general manager in franchise history. The Pistons lost to the Phoenix Suns 188 yesterday in summer league action in Las Vegas. Detroit wing Bryce Williams, who played for the Motor City Crews in the G League last season, led all scorers with 24 points. Detroit's next summer league game is tomorrow night in Las Vegas versus the Miami Heat at 9 o'clock Eastern Time. The Major League Baseball All-Star break ends tonight with the Philadelphia Phillies hosting the New York Mets at 7:10. The Tigers return from the All-Star break tomorrow in Anaheim, California at 9:38 p.m. Eastern Time when they open a three-game series at the Los Angeles Angels. Yesterday in the World Cup semifinals, Argentina beat England 2-1 in Atlanta. The third-place game, France versus England, is this Saturday in Miami. The World Cup final, Spain versus Argentina, will be played this Sunday in East Rutherford, New Jersey. Spain has won one World Cup title in history in 2010. Argentina, the reigning World Cup title holder, has won three World Cups all time. 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
3: 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Mike Trout got the ovation he deserved in Philadelphia during the All-Star game. Now let's finish the story. The Angels aren't winning again. Trout deserves another October, and Philly is the perfect fit. 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I'm John Lund.
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coming up next Saturday, July 25th. Really, really, really fun event at Lexus of Ann Arbor. The 2026 Men's Basketball National Championship Trophy. The 2024 College Football Playoff Championship Trophy. Both of the trophies will be at Lexus of Ann Arbor next Saturday, July 25th from noon until 5 p.m. There's going to be a professional photographer on site to take a free photo of you and the trophies. There will be free ice cream from Meltdown Creamery during the event. The first 250 people in line and that are there for the photos will receive an additional free gift as well. Plus, we, the Big Ten 50 WTK, me, I will be there on site from 1 until 3 p.m. to make a huge announcement with our friends from Lexus of Ann Arbor. So really excited about that. And while you're there, check out their incredible inventory of new and pre-owned vehicles as we all celebrate Michigan's national championships. And again, take your picture with both the 2026 Men's Basketball National Championship Trophy and the 2024 College Football Playoff Championship Trophy only at Lexus of Ann Arbor coming up on Saturday, July 25th from noon until 5 p.m. Again, that's only at Lexus of Ann Arbor, 590 Auto Mall Drive off of Jackson Road, just west of Wagner Road in Ann Arbor. Leaders in Best Drive Lexus. And excited about that's going to be a really fun event. That's just fun to hang out with trophies, to be honest. And you never know who might stop by, but really excited about that event coming up. Obviously, most of our attention this morning, starting in about an hour and 20 minutes from now, will be on the Board of Regents meeting that is scheduled to begin at around 8:30 at the Delamar Hotel up in Traverse City. And these conflicting reports now is what it seems to be that we're getting, because I still see headlines of the expectation of discussing Ward Manuel at the meeting, but it's not on the agenda. And so you have these conflicting reports of what is actually on the agenda. We know that it does not have to be on the agenda to have these conversations, but we started to hear more reports that maybe not this week. And this goes back to, I think, Ward's comment that he made on Tuesday when he says he's been fired a bunch of times in the 10 years he's been on the job. The amount of times that I've heard, he's almost on his way out, or we've had leaks to the media where he's, you know, his hot seat's getting even hotter and he's on his way out. The thing is, it goes back to what we talked about yesterday, is we don't have the full story. The Regents and the president do. We've been given partial stories in the Wall Street Journal and other places, but the dots are not all connecting. The only people that can connect the dots are the ones that actually have all of the information at hand. Just still feels like some of the stuff that we've been reading the last couple of days about what, whether it's what Chris Partridge is alleging people knew, Ward in particular, but not just Ward, but others, but Ward in particular, or what's alleged by, in the Wall Street Journal article about what was or was not done. All those things, if they were the way that they are portrayed in those articles, and if that was discovered in the investigation by Jenner and Block, I'm pretty sure that the athletic director would already have lost his job, because those are zero tolerance things. Lying to the NCAA, which is essentially apparently what is part of the accusation from Chris Partridge. I don't think that's written in there specifically, but I think it's inferred. That's a automatic termination. That's for cause. Same thing, not following HR protocols and not doing that the way it's supposed to be and not reporting to who you're supposed to report as a mandatory reporter. That would be a fireable offense. In fact, I'm pretty sure it's a state law. So I just don't see how the dots are connected yet. So now the intrigue is there for at 8:30 this morning. I believe that's when the meeting's going to begin, and it's viewed. You can watch it. You can follow along to the reporters that are going to be there, and we'll get updates, and we'll see if they actually do have conversations about athletics. We'll see if all the regents are actually present and accounted for to have those conversations. But that begins at 8:30 this morning, and so a lot of attention will be on that. But a lot of attention also is on as we are rolling through, so we'll obviously be discussing that throughout the course of the morning here, but we don't really have a whole lot else to add to that conversation, I don't think, until we get to around 8:30. But also going on right now in the world of college athletics is a lot of attention is on Michigan, but also this week, attention finally turned to another power conference when it came to media days, conference media days, because the Big 12 was last week. The Mountain West Conference and the Sun Belt Conference are yesterday and today, but the ACC got underway yesterday as well. The Atlantic Coast Conference got underway yesterday. Their Big Ten media day, football media days for the ACC are yesterday, today, and tomorrow. Next week, Conference USA, the MAC,
the American Conference and the SEC, which of course is where most of our attention will be next week, the SEC Monday through Thursday. And then the following week, Tuesday, July 28th through 2 weeks from today, July 30th in Chicago, the Big Ten is having their meeting. So needless to say, a lot of attention from this show will be on that as well. But the ACC media days began yesterday. They announced a new tiebreaker. I am not going to go through the entire tiebreaker scenario. It is super convoluted because they don't all play the same amount of conference games. Let me repeat that. They don't all play the same amount of conference games. So you could have a 7-1 team, a 7-2 team, an 8-1 team. Like it's very weird. It's convoluted. So they created a tiebreaker, but really what they did more than anything else is they wanted to make sure that they had that the tiebreakers were in place so that there was not a potential chance of a Duke getting a spot over a Miami like potentially last year, right? They don't want to see that happen. So the tiebreakers have changed in order for if there's too many tiebreakers to be involved, the tiebreakers end up using the CFP rankings. And that will then allow for the highest ranked team in the ACC to play for the ACC title. But the tiebreakers are actually really convoluted. It's really bizarre. I'm not going to go on to all the details. It's not that important. I was a big part of it yesterday, but their commissioner, Jim Phillips, the former athletic director at Northwestern, had a lot to say yesterday. I was asked a lot of questions, including about the SEC and the Big Ten and what as they keep talking about self-governance, et cetera. And Jim Phillips made a really important conversation about that. There's a conversation about tampering, a conversation about expansion or, you know, schools that are where they are or maybe are where they don't want to be. But about self-governance, he was very clear. And I actually... self-governance to me means no governance. And so I'm assuming that's him taking a little bit of a shot at the SEC and the Big Ten because they have talked about, well, if we don't get the rules we want, then we're going to have self-governance, which he's not wrong. If you have rules that you don't like, and especially if they are rules that do make sense, and then you don't like them, so you basically take your ball and go home, then you create your own rules. That is really not really a whole lot of governance, but that's what the threat is. I just don't think that there's a realistic threat in that. And obviously, if the Protect College Sports Act actually passes, which I don't think in its current incarnation it will, but if it actually passes, then some of this stuff becomes kind of moot anyway. But obviously, he's very much against self-governance, whether it's for his conference or any other conference. He thinks the conferences should stick together. And the NCAA, obviously with reform and change, but to the end that the conferences should all be sticking together to keep college athletics as together as possible. But he also understands that there are schools that might want to leave, and we're finally starting to get closer to the window of where schools might be deciding to get out of their, with the granted rights starting to eventually come up. And Jim Phillips on current and future membership in the Atlantic Coast Conference, he said, "I've said this multiple times. I want this to be a place where schools want to be, not have to be. So I'll leave it at that. I want people to want to be in the ACC, not forced to be in the ACC. Well, right now they're forced to be in the ACC. Of course schools want to get out of the ACC to get to the SEC or the Big Ten. There's more money there. But there has to be an invitation on the other side. So if the ACC says, I want schools that want to be here, if he's willing to just let schools go, maybe there are a couple of schools that could move the needle for the Big Ten or the SEC when it came to more expansion. I know there's conversations. The expansion conversations are not going to go away until the Protect College Sports Act passes, if it actually does. And I don't think it will in the incarnation that it was in. And again, I don't think that it will, where it essentially freezes expansion and realignment in college sports. Unless that happens, I do think more expansion is going to happen. Not sure when. Although, if it could be, I'm guessing it has something to do with the 2031. We start to get into these windows about granted rights, et cetera. So that probably has to be when that window would be. That's why these conversations are heat up, because we're now within a 5-year window and a 4-year window of a lot of these conversations starting to really heat up. But we didn't just hear, obviously, from the commissioner of the ACC yesterday. There was a couple of people that spoke yesterday that I thought were fairly interesting. One of them was Mario Cristobal, the head coach at Miami. This is actually pretty refreshing coming from a head coach, because I don't think you're going to get a lot of head coaches that are going to say this about the current state of college football and college athletics.
Mario Cristobal, the head coach at Miami, said, quote, I think that no matter what the rules have been made to be, that we've done a good job navigating the program into a place where we're getting better. I'm better every single year. So on this side, you're not going to find any complaints. And his point is, whatever the rules are, we're going to roll with it, and we're going to learn how to roll with it, and we're going to adapt. And I'm not saying that they don't have, you know, people helping them adapt because they have financial help support, but that's the nature of college athletics now, and that's fine. Great. Have your financial support. He has lots of advantages in this system. Now, being in the ACC versus being in the SEC and the Big Ten, not quite, but he has a lot of advantages in the system. He doesn't have a lot to complain about other than maybe the fact that his school makes less money than Florida, for example. But he's also, I mean, he's moved around a little bit. He's not moving around anymore. He is at his alma mater. He's at what seems like his dream job. They're very happy with him. Obviously, he's done a very good job there. And he, of course, prior to him, you know, when he played there the last time, or actually when he played there, when he was there, probably weren't following the rules. But now they are. If the rules are there, we're following them. I just think it's refreshing when somebody says, we're not going to, you're not going to find any complaints with me. The rules are the rules. We will find a way. And we will roll with the punches. That's essentially what he's saying. And there's no reason for him to necessarily complain, but you have complaints from power school coaches all the time that have like all the advantages right now. And they still complain about it for a lot of different reasons. And so fairly refreshing to me, at least anyway, to have a coach that's not complaining. But the one that that got me, I want to believe this young man. I'm not sure, but Miami was on the podium yesterday and their new quarterback, Darian Mensah, who of course transferred in from Duke. There was a lot of conversation about that at the end of the season because he had reaffirmed his commitment to Duke and he had signed a multi-year NIL deal and all that stuff. And then he decided to break that deal and enter the transfer portal. But it's actually his second straight season.

0: whatever. But he wasn't in the portal until Miami said, this is what we're willing to offer. And then he went into the portal. So at least the veil is lifted, right? We know exactly what's going on here. Now, he did say, and I actually tend to believe part of this, that he said it was more about winning a potential winning the Heisman and winning a national championship, which is a lot easier to do at Miami than at Duke.
1: It's true.
0: And, you know, and less about the money, because the money was good at either place. But I like that the articles are now really just putting it case and just throwing it right in our faces, where it says,
1: you know,
0: last day of the portal. He was not in the portal until the very, very, very end. And obviously Miami had already made an offer.
1: Here's what I know about Duke. Duke's football NIL is no slouch when they want to compete. Now, what is the level that they can compete at? And so the comparison, there was a linebacker recruit named Bradley Gompers. Michigan wanted Bradley Gompers bad. Bradley Gompers from PA, big time linebacker prospect. Duke had him, right? But he's looking at Michigan. You know, why would you go to Duke over Michigan? And so Michigan really, they went hard in the paint. Had him feeling like they had him leaning their way. Duke decided that they were going to throw down the gauntlet as far as NIL for Bradley Gompers. And so what I learned in that moment is that Duke had, they were going to be able to, for a couple of guys, just go all out. Football guys, right? So this is to make the distinction. For a couple of football guys, they were going to be able to go all out, like big time contract. Like you could, it's like the big boys with a few guys. And so what that amounted to is them spending on one player. Like, they decided this is our guy. Like, so what you would expect a quarterback recruit, the kind of attention that Michigan gave Bryce Underwood. Now, I'm not saying the number was the same, but the value within the class was the same for them with Bradley Gompers that Bryce Underwood was for Michigan. And so that meant that this is our big money guy. No matter what, and it was really super, super duper competitive with any big offer that a school would give. And Michigan was faced with the decision, do we outslot? What do they call it in baseball? Where you spin out a slot? I can't remember what they say, but you know what I mean. And they have guys slotted at certain levels, and you can decide as a franchise, well, we'll take this guy that other teams won't touch because we're willing to spend. We were going to go over the slot value for him. Michigan had to decide, are we going to spend wide receiver money on a linebacker and do so at a time where, you know, our budget is basically spent? And so Bradley Gompers wound up going to Duke because Duke threw down a big check. And so how did they lose to Duke? Man, to Duke football, because Duke football spit on him like he was a quarterback. Now, like he was like another class with a quarterback. Now, what does that mean when Miami comes to the table and it is a quarterback? And that's the question, Ira. What it says to me is that they must have had some unfootball godly amount that they threw on the table that Duke just refused to, okay, we can't do that. Because what I know is they would be competitive with a couple guys, and there's no way they wouldn't be competitive, try to be competitive.
0: Right, but you could also get the same answer from him that, like, Michigan got out of Yaks, which, you know, for Miami, I'm not saying he took a lot less money per se, but if you're going to get equal money or close to the same money at one versus the other, which one is going to actually help you make more money down the road? And it's going to be to have a lot more talent around you. So you go to the school that is spending pretty close to you. Maybe it's not exactly the same. Maybe it's exactly the same. I don't know. It doesn't matter. Because you know that you have a bunch of guys around you that are also making money, so you're going to have more talent around you. Like, there is something about, and his mom was part of giving the interview, and you will elevate your game more at Miami just like at Michigan, right, in basketball. And so there

0: is a little bit of take a little less. Because it sounds like that actually is possible, that he might have not taken exactly the same amount. But you take a little less because there's more opportunity in front of you. Plus, you know as well as I do that he can make more money doing NIL and other stuff in Miami than he can do at Duke. Okay. And if you have the season at Duke that you or at Miami that you thought you were going to have versus at Duke, there's a good chance you're another round or two higher in the draft. And so you're making that much more money anyway. So it's a business decision, and it seems like a pretty good business decision. It's just, I remember how it played out. And to me, the biggest takeaway is, on the last day of the transfer portal in January, Miami showed enough interest with a potential offer to make this a decision. Then he entered the portal. Isn't it supposed to be the other way?
1: It is supposed to be the other way, but come on, man. You know, don't, hey, he, I
0: I'm living in reality, so I know it's not, but yeah.
1: Yeah, I give him credit for not insulting our intelligence. We got to get to a break. Be back on the other side here on the Michigan Insider on the Big 1050 WTK online, thebig1050.com.
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0: are back, folks, here on the Michigan Insider on the Big 1050 WTKA online at thebig1050.com. Sam Webb, Mr. Ira Weintraub on the other side. You know, obviously our focus and attention has been on Michigan AD Ward Manuel, the upcoming in about an hour Regents meeting. That's been, but there's been things going on related to Michigan outside of Ann Arbor. You know, national stories that, okay, now we can give it a little bit of attention. And one great one last night, you know, I thought about this guy because I was just having memories of my high school, which they're slowly tearing down. Literally, as we speak, they're tearing down Flint Central High School. It is coming down brick by brick. Can someone give me, by the way, I need to talk to some bricks. I'm on some bricks. I'm going to keep some central bricks. Somebody can grab me some bricks. Like building bricks.
1: know? I know what you mean, Sam. I think the listeners know what you mean.
0: If somebody can grab me some bricks, I'm going to keep those bricks. And I'm going to eventually, when I have a fit man cave, when we move into another house at some point, I'm going to do, I don't know if I make the bricks part of a wall, if I make the bricks a part of a bar, but I'm going to have those bricks.
1: You can do the bricks like they do. Have you ever, in Chicago, you ever walk Michigan Ave, you walk by the Wrigley Building, and they have bricks from like all like things that go back to like the like hundreds and hundreds of years ago, but they have all these historic bricks that are built into the wall. Yeah, there you go.
0: Yeah.
1: I have a couple of bricks at home. I have a brick from Memorial Stadium in Baltimore, brick from a few other places. I mean, I want to advertise all of them because I'm not sure that I'm supposed to have all of them.
0: You know, if any of my Flint people are listening, you're so inclined and you're over on Crapo Street, grab me a couple bricks.
1: So,
0: right?
1: Sam, you're talking about, obviously what you're talking about is from last night is Jim Abbott winning the Jimmy V Award for Perseverance at the ESPYs. The ESPYs is not something that you and I watched, actually. I mean, I didn't watch it. I know you didn't watch it as well. But any excuse to talk about one of Flint's greatest sons is obviously fun for us here on the show.
2: Hey, thanks for letting me into Sam's world just for a couple minutes.
1: So here is about a minute, Sam, of what Jim Abbott had to say last night. Awesome stuff.
3: My oldest daughter is getting married in November. This is the second most nervous I'm going to be for a speech. Thank you to ESPN. I appreciate everything the following. Thank you to the Jimmy V Foundation. To stand here, to be included, to be in this room with all of you means the world to me, to be included. You know, I was born missing my right hand, and I never wanted to make a big deal about that. I still don't. I know, and you know, there's a lot of people in this world who have it a lot worse than me. The Jimmy V Foundation knows that there's a lot of people in this world who have it a lot worse than me. But being born this way, I knew what it was like to be different. I knew what it was like to be on the outside looking in. And I knew what it was like to want to prove yourself and be on a team. And of all of the great blessings that sports have given me, that sense of belonging is the best.
0: That's some great stuff. That's some great stuff. Great. And a great...
1: He's a great dude. He's a great dude. He's a great dude.
0: Great dude. A great dude.
1: And you were saying that before you learned that his family fed you for years.
0: I was saying that. I was saying that his family, they're the creator of
1: the Flint style coney, pretty much.
0: Yeah, they founded the Flint style coney. The recipe for it comes from the Abbott family. But yeah, just a great dude. Tied to my childhood for sure, will be forever.
1: But Sam, I'd have to imagine that for you and the guy and people from your city, that there's obviously that there's a lot of pride in one of your own and how much he was able to accomplish. But I mentioned this earlier, I had a Jim Abbott California Angels poster on my wall when I was a kid, right? I was 12 years old or 15 or whatever it was. I had a Jim Abbott poster. I knew he was a Michigan guy, but it wasn't necessarily about that. It was about everything, like just an amazing story. And yeah. So to see him, you know, talk about it, and it's, and he never fumbled in high school.
0: Yeah, yeah, yeah. Rest in peace, Joe Ufinger. I don't believe you. I don't believe Jim Abbott either. But that's what he said to me in the moment to make me feel even worse.
1: But he's a really nice guy.
0: Not Jim. Jim.
1: Oh no, I know.
0: Joe Ufinger is a really nice guy. Super nice guy. Purdue guy, played offensive line at Purdue. But still, I didn't hold.
1: He just gave you coach speak to make you to motivate you. Coach speak to motivate you.
0: I wasn't going back in the game.
1: Did you go back in the game?
0: I did not. Wait. Yes, I did.
1: Right, because he motivated you to go back in the game.
0: I did go back in that game. All again in that game.
1: The coach probably made a smart decision.
0: So it was like, you know, I don't remember doing anything in the game, but I went back in the game. You know, taped it up, taped my fingers together, and they didn't give me the ball again. I guess my finger wasn't broken. They wouldn't give me the ball because I had fumbled. So. But I didn't do anything. So, but anyway.
1: Really cool moment last night. Really cool. Really cool moment last night.
0: That was a great, great, great, great, great, great story to wake up to. And it's on the heels of the other Flint story that we didn't get a chance to talk about because we were distracted. But Glenn Rice.
1: Yep.
0: HOFer. Hall of Famer. Glenn Rice.
1: His Hall of Fame class, Sam. So I was in my sports report the other day, and his Hall of Fame class with Tubby Smith and Jay Wright and Danny Ainge and Walt Hazard. And there's an older coach from Kansas that I'm not as familiar with. There's a lot of good stuff in that Hall of Fame class. There's a lot of winning, needless to say. There's a lot of winning. But only one of them, I believe, is still the all-time leading scorer in an individual NCAA tournament and led Michigan. Sam, this is the best part of it. Glenn Rice led Michigan to their first national championship. Not their only, but their first national championship.
0: Love it. That's been, so you feel it. So Glenn's brother, who a lot of Michigan people know very well, Kevin, he's like personal security on game days for a lot of the football team. Basketball, I think, does he do it at basketball games too? I see Kevin all the time. And so super great, super great, great guy. I always asking him about Glenn every time I see him. He's like, man, that dude's still Michigan through and through. You know, still repping wherever he goes. So great to see Michigan and Flint get even more recognition with those two of the greatest players to ever come out. I mean, you think Flint legacy, Glenn Rice and Jim Abbott are two at the top, I should say.
1: It's them and Rick. Rick.
0: You would have some folks say Mateen Cleaves. You'd have some say that. So, yeah. Got to give him his credit. He was obviously a great college player. You know, but those two guys, what really distinguishes them, and I'm trying to go through my brain, my head, you know, of guys who went on to have elite pro careers. And those guys went on to have elite pro careers, like multiple all-star games. Didn't Glenn eventually get a title with the Lakers? Was he on that team?
1: I think he got a title with the Lakers. I mean, Jim Abbott had the ultimate pitcher's performance in a professional baseball game, right? Like,
0: just the pinnacle.
1: I mean, Jim Abbott was able to do something, Sam, for you and me and a bunch of other people that most other people can't do. You actually celebrated something that happened in a Yankee uniform.
0: Right. Right. So, no, man, it was great to see those two get the kind of recognition that keeps just how great they are alive, right? And were as players alive. I like paying homage too. And those guys got the ultimate honors on a national scale and rightfully so.
1: All right. Sam, we got, before we go to break, this is a Flint related question. So we have a very important question coming in from Sheldon, our buddy down in the ATL. I know you don't do ratings and you don't do that kind of thing, but if you did, or you used to do those, What would Sam Webb's rating have been when he was a high school football player? That's what the question was.
0: What would I have boasted as my rating, or what would my actual rating have been? I could talk it. I could definitely talk it. For sure. And man, you know, I wished it just, hey man, that just to, you know, the growth plates just didn't move into place, man. They just didn't move into place, Ira.
1: I think I know a thing or two about that. So yeah,
0: I was wishing and willing. You know, I didn't do it. I didn't hang up upside down or anything. But I was like, oh, come on, man, it's got to happen.
1: I could shoot. I was a pretty good basketball player, but I needed to grow. And guess what? Never happened. Never grew.
0: But I had fun. We had that. Not to go too far off on a tangent, but one of the greatest high school memories I have is of 93, man, the 93 run to the state semis. That was a magical season with Andre Weathers, another great Flint guy. So, yeah, had a lot of fun, a lot of great teammates and memories, but wasn't on the ratings radar, Sheldon. Wasn't on the ratings
1: radar. So, Sam Webb, preferred walk-on.
0: Absolutely. Something I might have done, tried to do, as a matter of fact, if I didn't have a kid, might have tried to do that. So, don't know how that would have gone. But anyway. And it's, you know, the irony of seeing that and thinking about Jim and thinking about all the great players anyway. And then the ESPY thing came out. I had no idea it was going to happen, Ira.
1: Seen like some random tweet about the three awards, not all the other, because most of the awards, the ESPYs are, they're hokey, right? Like the best male, like nothing that they wanted it to be like the Emmys and the Oscars and everything. And it never caught on like that. But the three main things that they do, the Arthur Ashe Award for Courage, which went to Jason Collins posthumously, the Muhammad Ali Sports Humanitarian Award, which went to Steph Curry. So you can tell stories away from, you know, off the field stuff. And then the Jimmy V Award for Perseverance, which went to Jim Abbott, which, of course, gave us an excuse to talk about one of Flint's greatest sons in the great city of Flint, Michigan. But those three awards, forget the rest of the show, because the rest is just kind of pomp and circumstance. And sure, you can celebrate teams and people can have fun. I'm not dismissing that. But the significant part of the show to me are those three awards. Those three things give a chance to really put a spotlight on whatever the stories are each year. And they're usually done in a really, really good way. And I didn't see all of it. I saw a clip of Jason's brother speaking. I didn't see anything from Steph's win. But I saw the Jim Abbott stuff. And it's, yeah, perseverance is a great word for Jim Abbott. And I love seeing those kind of awards and recognition. And, yeah, to honor the great city of Flint, Michigan.
0: Love it. Love it. Love it. And love having something, you know, positive and good and just heartwarming to talk about. I thank him for that. Because these recent days have been, you know, you grow tired.
1: It's funny because earlier in the show, I had talked about Steve Yzerman. And obviously, that's not a really pleasant conversation. And for Wings fans and Yzerman fans, it's even that much more difficult of a conversation. Come back the next segment, and I'm talking about how fun it is to watch our guys clown around Merez and Yaks and Adai. They're taking photos at Rookie Photo Day yesterday. And we have, obviously, Merez and Yaks played against each other and both had great games. And that was my I'm using this to feel good moment, because those guys are really fun and entertaining. Somehow, I ended up back in the Red Wing conversation. I didn't stay in a feel good moment for very long. So, the Flint segment, we need these. Yeah, we need segments this.
0: We do. At some point, we'll hopefully get John Morosi on, because
1: the request is out
0: question,
1: there.
0: How much of Steve Yzerman's failed tenure, obviously, was just about poor lottery luck versus his inaction? In terms of making moves, was he just unlucky?
1: Sam, I'm going to tell you that there's a combination of three things. The lottery luck is a part of it. Inaction is a part of it, and misses. Whether he tried to make a trade and he couldn't pull the trade off, it didn't happen, or hired the wrong coach, or signed the wrong free agent. Those three things combined. Now you have to ask John to weigh those three categories. But between lottery misses, you know, lottery bad luck, between and the misses, and like that's to me, those three, those are the three things. If you go through those three things and decide, so because yeah, he tried to make a trade or two, it didn't happen. So your swings and misses, your bad luck, and then I guess you could call them your bad decisions. Those three categories. How do you weigh those? Is it an even third, third, and third? Does one have more weight than the other? I can't answer that. I don't know enough about all the lottery misses and everything, but I, to me, it's a combination of all three. And we don't know every trade that he tried to make that he was turned down and somebody else made a trade for somebody instead for a Hughes or whatever. So we, you know, I'm going to say that I'm going to put all three of those, and I, you know, John Morosi will probably give you a better idea what the percent would be on those three things.
0: Yeah. You get a Victor Wembanyama and suddenly you're a great GM. Right? I mean, now the Spurs are great anyway, make no mistake.
1: But if you get Connor Bedard or whatever, it changes your outlook. Absolutely.
0: Absolutely. Absolutely it does. And so, you know, I just wonder, because the Wings are like the Pistons. Except they didn't have it fall on them to at least get a Cade Cunningham. They at least have that in his time. So it's like, man, I mean, how much of that? It got me to thinking about the lottery, man. You know, teams tank for a reason. Tank for giving themselves greatest odds for a reason. I would just rather just make it be straight up order. I don't care about teams to bottom anyway. And so let's give the worst teams the best shot. That's how I feel about it. But anyway, we need to get to a break. Be back on the other side. Talk a little recruiting here on the Michigan Insider on the Big 1050 WTK online at big1050.com.
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17: You know, it's funny, when I think back to what the typical American dinner looked like when you and I were kids, there's usually some kind of meat featured at the center of the plate. Vegetables are there, but often thought of as a side dish. More and more, though, we are coming to realize that a plant-based diet, with little or no meat even, is going to be a healthier way to eat for just about everyone. New study out of the University of Hawaii Cancer Center found that eating a high-quality plant-rich diet that includes whole grains, vegetables, and fruits may prevent cognitive impairment even when people start that diet in their late 50s and 60s. Yeah, it's important to make sure you're getting enough protein, fats, complex carbohydrates. Just because you cut out or even cut back on meat, though, is not a license to eat whatever you want. Focus on eating whole, real foods. I'm Dr. Sanjay Gupta, helping you live a better life.
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0: 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Sam Webb, my guy, Mr. Weintraub, on the other side. Love that, brother. 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Make it out to the lot at 8240 West Grand River Avenue in Brighton, Michigan. So, Mike Boynton Jr. gets a two-year deal. Why is this significant? This is very significant in recruiting. This allows him to at least, now you could say, recruiting won't really matter much. You can build your team. You can build a whole new team in the portal. Why, that might be true. Ideally, you don't miss a cycle recruiting. You still want that to be the foundation. And that's what Dusty was working towards. You know, that's why you can pivot from a portal target to a Ricky Liburd, right? Because you're growing some recruits at the same time. So you want to stay in some of these five-star races? have some, not only some sense of continuity, but some sense of security for the guy during the recruiting as well. That's what this will give Mike Boynton the opportunity to do over the next year. And if he earns the job, he won't have to miss a cycle. I bring this up because Michigan is still definitively in the mix for one of the top prospects in the country. He came out five-star guard in the 2027 class. King Gibson out of Spire Academy, 6'4", 185 pounds. He is the number two combo guard in the country, the number seven player overall. And Michigan, he mentioned, remains in his top five. Now, would it be obviously very easy for the Wolverines to fall out of running with Dusty May leaving and say, but we've just been talking, keeping relationships with the coaches. I talked to the assistants or, you know, former assistants a lot. He said they have some people from North Carolina too, talking about mainly Elliott, or at least playing from North Carolina and Elliott. He said, you know, they're going to stay in touch. They said, keep going. They talk to him all the time. He said he still talks to Michigan a lot. You know, his phone is going crazy. And those, oh, I guess I should give the other schools, but Arkansas, UConn, Louisville, North Carolina State, and Michigan. And so the Wolverines still, you know, swinging big time for the big fish, and your head coach having a little security that he can, that he can present will allow them to stay in races like this. So how the season goes, you know, ordinarily, yeah, I would say, you know, that it's one of those deals where the season doesn't really affect recruiting. But in this particular instance, it's I think it's going to, because you'll get a feel for, you know, even if Michigan were to get them before that. Right. Or if he were to go somewhere else after that, and you were to get some sense that Mike Boynton was going to stay on, that could affect this recruitment definitively. So they're at least in the race still for one of the best players in the country. And we'll continue to see how it goes. King Gibson, Spire Academy, number seven player in the country. Wolverine still strongly in the mix. We got to get to a break. Be back on the other side here with the top dog of the week. Stay tuned for that. Michigan Insider on the Big 1050 WTK, online, thebig1050.com.
19: Cook and White Heating and Cooling Newsroom. I'm Renee Vitale. President Trump renewed his threat to bomb Iranian civilian infrastructure unless Tehran returns to the negotiating table. As a result of the announcement, global oil prices and U.S. gas prices rose again. The U.S. military says it has reimposed its naval blockade of ships going to and from Iranian ports as U.S. Central Command continues to carry out strikes on Iran. It also said Iran has struck seven commercial ships in the last week, leaving nearly a dozen crew members killed, missing, or injured. Wholesale inflation took a surprising step backward last month. The Labor Department reports the producer price index fell 0.3% in June. That's the first drop we've seen in nearly a year, and it's a much bigger cool down than Wall Street was expecting. Gasoline plunged 12% last month, dragging overall wholesale goods down with it. Coming right on the heels of cooling consumer prices, it gives the Federal Reserve some much needed breathing room as they weigh interest rate cuts. And Michigan health officials say the state's cyclosporiasis outbreak has now grown to 3,762 reported cases, making it one of the largest outbreaks in recent history. The Michigan Department of Health and Human Services says investigators continue to focus on lettuce and other salad greens as a possible source, but no specific grower, supplier, or product has yet been identified. Health officials are urging people to thoroughly wash fresh produce while noting cooking is the safest way to reduce the risk of infection. That's the latest from the Cook and White Newsroom. 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
1: I'm Ira Weintraub with the Santa Barbara Sports Update. The Red Wings yesterday announced Steve Yzerman, after 7 years as general manager with no playoff appearances, will transition to a new role in the organization, senior advisor to governor and CEO Chris Illich. Illich and the Wings will now be hiring the 12th general manager in franchise history. The Pistons lost to the Phoenix Suns 188 yesterday in summer league action in Las Vegas. Detroit wing Bryce Williams, who played for the Motor City Crews in the G League last season, led all scorers with 24 points. Detroit's next summer league game is tomorrow night in Las Vegas versus the Miami Heat at 9 o'clock Eastern Time. The Major League Baseball All-Star Break ends tonight with the Philadelphia Phillies hosting the New York Mets at 7:10. The Tigers return from the All-Star Break tomorrow in Anaheim, California at 9:38 p.m. Eastern Time when they open a three-game series at the Los Angeles Angels. Yesterday in the World Cup semifinals, Argentina beat England 2-1 in Atlanta. The third-place game, France versus England, is this Saturday in Miami. The World Cup final, Spain versus Argentina, will be played this Sunday in East Rutherford, New Jersey. Spain has won one World Cup title in history in 2010. Argentina, the reigning World Cup title holder, has won three World Cups all time. 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
0: It is indeed my favorite segment of the week. Such a great resource in this community, the Humane Society of Huron Valley, and all they do to help animals find families in this community with loving homes that would save them from a fate that otherwise would be so dire. And so, again, joining us as she does every single week to tell us about the Top Dog of the Week and more, our great friend from the Humane Society of Huron Valley, Wendy Welch. Wendy, good morning. How are you?
3: Good morning, Sam. I'm fantastic. How are you doing?
0: Doing great. Glad to catch up with you as always, and glad to ask you as we begin like we always do. Wendy, is this a Love Train week?
3: Oh, it is not. No, this week is not a Love Train week, I'm afraid. But next week should be a Love Train week. So if anyone out there is interested in adopting a rescue puppy, please get on our email list and you'll be the first to see the pictures and all the information on the pups that will be aboard. Lately, we've had a lot of adopters, so cross my fingers this will continue. There have been some really cute puppies lately, so head to our website to get on to our email, hshvinvictor.org/lovetrain.
0: Love it, love it, love it. 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Adopt, don't shop, as Wendy likes to say. Make your way over to the Humane Society of Huron Valley. With that, Wendy, let's switch gears and talk about the Top Dog of the Week. Tell us about this week's Top Dog.
3: Oh, well, in the theme of puppies, I have another one for you. It's Capri Sun. Capri Sun is only about 9 months old, so still in that puppy stage. He is about 55 pounds, white and gray, and you'll see a picture of him on our website carrying a toy, super playful. You'll also see a picture of him on our website playing with another dog. He is, you know, Sam, we talk about like play styles all the time, and all the dogs have different play styles, right? So like Capri Sun has a very rambunctious play style, so very energetic, super, super goes for it kind of thing. I like to think of him, and, you know, I don't want to sugarcoat it at all. He is definitely in the puppy stage and needs a lot of attention and exercise and training and patience and all of that kind of stuff. You know what I'm saying? Yes, but someone is going to be really rewarded. Like, the reason he's with us is his owner. Yeah, right? His owner fell on hard times. And I think back, you know, like my first dog, I was going through a really rough period and my dog needed a ton of attention, was going through separation anxiety, all that stuff. And I had to do a whole bunch of, like, he was my project and he brought me out of a complete depression. And I think this dog is the same kind of thing. He's going to be a project for someone. So, and I don't want to misrepresent that at all in terms of like, we also at the Humane Society have animals who are just like, you know, lap cats and will just sit there and purr on your lap. So we've got that too. But for someone who is interested in a project, who needs someone to love, Capri Sun could totally be your boy. So check him out. HSHV is in victor.org. And you can come see him at our shelter. You can give him a test drive, walk him around, play with him. You can even bring him home for a few days and see how he works out in your home. But he deserves a good home. And I think he's going to be a really big reward for someone.
0: You know what, Wendy, what you guys do so many great things at HSHV, but one of the great things that you do that I haven't talked about before, the pictures that you guys put up of the dogs do such a great job of capturing their personalities. I mean, you do fantastic with that, because if you look at the photos of Capri Sun, hshv.org, you'll see him with a toy in his mouth in one.
3: Mm-hmm.
0: And
3: mm-hmm.
0: the other one is him by the pool with his tongue out looking like, hey, let's go. Let's play. Let's go.
3: Yeah. Yep.
0: He looks like that guy. So I think the pictures do a great job of sort of conveying exactly what you're talking about. Super high energy, wants to play all the time, but you can manage that. You can train that. You can hone that with the right family. You know, that's he's going to be able to keep put it this way. If you got a fast-paced family, you got a lot of playful people in your family, this guy will fit right in. That much is clear, Wendy.
3: Mm-hmm. Mm-hmm. Exactly. Yep. Yeah, he is. And I can't, we fortunately have these wonderful volunteers that come in and take pictures of the adoptable animals. And it takes a little while because, you know, animals are on the move and they're not going to just sit for a picture for you. But yeah, she's amazing. We have some fantastic volunteers who take those pictures. Thank you for that compliment, Sam.
0: Yeah. And so I see that he is food motivated. So mm-hmm. that is a great sign. A mm-hmm. great sign. You know, to get him, he has manners, but to get him sort of, you know, more focused, you can mm-hmm, do it with treats.
3: Yes. And he's not picky about treats either. Yes, totally. Exactly. He likes Cheese Whiz. He likes the regular kibble treats. He'll go for anything.
0: So if someone wants to see Capri Sun, Wendy, your hours of operation and location.
3: Yes. Thank you for asking. The Humane Society of Huron Valley is located at 3100 Cherry Hill Road in Ann Arbor. 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And we are open 7 days a week. You don't need an appointment. 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And of course you can find all this information on our website at hshv.org.
0: Outstanding, Wendy. And when folks go to hshv.org, they should also make it a point to check out the events calendars, because you guys always have great things going on. So when they look at the calendar this time, Wendy, what will they see?
3: Yay, yes. You know what? One of my favorite events is coming up tomorrow. It's called Cats and Kids. But really, it's also Parents Night Out, because it is a drop-off event for parents. 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And your kiddos will enjoy the kittens at the cat cafe. We recommend this for ages 6 to 11. And we do things like arts and crafts and games and other fun activities. But, you know, the kittens are the highlight. And it's just $20. 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And like I say, Cats and Kids is happening tomorrow from 7:15 to 8:45 at the Cat Cafe. 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
0: Yeah. And again, affordable care for your furry friend. You can't beat it. You know, all of the, you know, it varies from heartworm preventative all the way over to getting your pet microchipped. I mean, you can get all those things done at a very affordable rate by going to the low-cost vaccine clinic, Wendy. So another great service that you guys provide that helps, you know, keep pets in their homes, help keep pets healthy as well. Yeah. So just a huge, huge resource.
3: That is the goal.
0: All right. So with that, Wendy, let's come back around, wind things down by telling the folks one more time about the top dog of the week. Tell them all about Capri Sun.
3: Yeah, Capri Sun is about 55 pounds, about 9 months old, white, gray, adorable, and yes, Yes, as you mentioned, Sam, treat motivated, really interested in learning, totally needs to do a lot of learning because he's just a young little boy at 9 months. And he started off a little rough. Sadly, his owner really loved him, but fell in some rough times and just couldn't keep him anymore. So he really needs someone to spend some time with him, and give him some exercise, give him some training. Definitely we want him to go to a household that has everybody over the age of five, because, we know he needs the attention of the training kind of thing. So, he is a player. He loves to run around and play. He has a total zest for life. So cross my fingers, someone out there is, interested in a little project, cause he certainly deserves it and he's a cutie pie. So check out Capri Sun and all of our other adoptable animals at hshvinvictor.org or come see us. We're open 7 days a week and there's air conditioning. bring the kids. Again, you can see information on our website, hshvinvictor.org.
0: Great, great stuff as always, Wendy. Appreciate your time. Have a great rest of your week and we'll talk to you next week.
3: Appreciate you guys. Take care. Thank you.
0: All right, that was Wendy Welch from the Humane Society of Huron Valley. We need to get to a break. And by the way, I, as a kid, man, I love Capri Suns. Now, my boys, you know, Noah, he's, you know, six. I couldn't do a Capri Sun as a kid, man. I kept poking holes in the bag. I don't know about you, what your experience was as a kid. But my youngsters not having the same issues. No, well, the same trauma.
1: Sam, I want to say there might have been nothing more depressing as a kid than trying to poke the hole in the Capri Sun and having the straw bend. or with your juice box, right? And the straw bends and it doesn't go in. You're like, what?
0: We got to get to a break. 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

0: 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And so we are about 6 minutes away from the start of what a lot of people have been speculating will be a definitive moment in terms of the direction of the Michigan Athletic Department. The Regents meeting set to start in about 5 minutes, Mr. Weintraub.
1: Starts in 5 minutes up in Traverse City, and we'll find out from there.
0: So it'll be interesting because, as we've reported, I guess the spokesman for Michigan came on to, discussing where Emanuel isn't on the agenda. That doesn't mean it can't come up, though. What'd be interesting is, these reports talking about it's going to be addressed. So whoever puts it forth, their plans to put it forth got out some kind of way, right? It'd be interesting to see who that is that puts it on the agenda for the day, if it winds up being put on the agenda. But I imagine there will be several media members in attendance. We know of one. We talk to him every week here on this show, talking about Sam Jane from M Live. So we will get some feedback and see if indeed it is a topic that is addressed, not only not only just brought up, but addressed at length, addressed in a definitive sort of way, which is how it had been sort of characterized what was going to happen in these reports throughout the week.
1: I'm not sure if we'll get definitive. I'll start with substantive.
0: Mm-hmm.
1: I mean, I guess it could just be mentioned and then moved on. It might not be mentioned at all. It's not in the agenda. So it's a matter of who might bring it up. And so we're just kind of waiting and seeing. And we'll see what the reports come out.
0: It'll be interesting to ask a lawyer about this. The idea that you could commission an investigation that is reportedly, in terms of price tag, up to $12 million, that you could have that level of investigation and not have anything written, anything physical as a result.
1: So no,

0: Okay, now I'm just guessing. This is not. There are written things. There's nothing written presented. And this is how I'm reading it. Because anything that Jenner and Block has that they've written out and present and that they want to present, they can't give that to anybody but their client. Attorney-client confidentiality protects anything that Jenner and Block has. They can only present it to their client. So they can guarantee they have things that are written out. But when they present it to Michigan, they won't present it to a public body because then it can be Freedom of Information Act, and then you're putting out potential whistleblowers, et cetera. That's the argument, is they're protecting whistleblowers and people that are witnesses, et cetera, that have spoken on, you know, on the record here, and they don't want that to get out. And they obviously a redacted version, you still figure out who people are. So that's the claim. Obviously, the other side is people are saying you don't want access to any of it because of the Freedom of Information Act. You're trying to bury stuff. And the thing is that if they're really trying to bury something, I think we'd already know about it because there is a leak. Yeah. And the leak is not coming from the lawyers, because if the lawyers were leaking, they would be put out of existence and they would owe a lot of people a lot of money. Like, lawyers protect confidentiality like nobody's business. It has to be the other side that has received something about this, hence a presentation that they know some of the details that are in there or all the details that are in there. Hence the other side of this. I believe only the president and the regents are the ones that have seen anything about it. But to your point, there is written. It's just not presented in written form, because if it's once it crosses over into the public body in a written form, then people can use the Freedom of Information Act to get access to it. And whether you're trying to hide stuff or you're trying to protect names, that's the good side of it. And the shady side of the other side. But and there are people out there that will use it for either or both. But that's how I'm perceiving this, is there's a report of some sort. There is a written out, you know, finalization of the findings of the investigation, but it will never be presented in a physical form to Michigan, because then Jenner Block just has a copy of it on record, but it doesn't actually get outside the building.
1: So what is the Wall Street Journal referencing?
0: They're referencing whatever has been told to the people that have heard the findings, these presentations that we've been told, that briefings and presentations of these findings have happened. That's what they're reporting on. If they're reporting they actually got a copy of this from Jenner and Block, that's the end of Jenner and Block, right? That's literally the end of Jenner and Block. So it's not going to be that. Lawyers are very protective of their client confidentiality part. Like, they're overprotective of that tool, and it's good. They're supposed to. So it has to be from the other side. How many people have seen the briefing or were a part of it? That would be my question. Is it just the president and regents, or were other people involved?
1: Because wouldn't that be FOIA-able? If they received a sort of written briefing, not a report,
0: anything written can be FOIA'd. If it is just, all right, we are going to Chicago to have a sit down with our people, Jenner Block, and then they just tell us stuff, that's not FOIA-able. It's no different than, Sam, if you want to prove something happened, a phone call can show that a phone call happened, but the phone call, unless it's recorded, isn't going to show it was on the call. That's why you create a paper trail, and you send emails and you send letters and you keep documentation, because you have to have a paper trail of that. That's what's FOIA-able. Your phone records are FOIA-able. So you could say, oh, you had this 3-hour phone call with Jenner and Block, but they can't ask you, or they can't ask Jenner and Block what it's about. Because that's protected. So it would be presented in in verbal, not in written. Doesn't mean that Jenner and Block isn't reading it off of a paper. As long as that paper is not given to Michigan, is not a part of Michigan's record, then it can't be FOIA'd. That's how it's explained to me. I'm not a lawyer, but that is how it was explained to me.
1: Yeah, it's hard for me to not see that as being strategic, because if they spent all this time and all this money and don't have anything substantive in report form to show for it, give me my money back. Yeah, I mean, what the hell? Like, it's got to be strategic. It's got to be, Ira. I'm speculating here. But that's nonsensical to me, that you could be doing an investigation this long and have spent that much and have nothing
0: physical to show for it.
1: Yeah, physical to show.
0: Right, but that's, Sam, think back to school when you gave oral reports. If you got up in front of your class and you had memorized your oral report, or even you read it off paper, and then you threw that paper away, there's no record. Like, that paper's yours. You gave an oral report. It's probably a really bad analogy. But the point is, there is a report, or there are findings. There are written documentation. There are written documents. There's probably boxes worth of documents that they have, right? They've done an investigation. We've watched enough shows to know what an investigation could look like from a lawyer's side. They're going to have paperwork, and there's going to be documents, and they're going to have recordings of interviews and all that kind of stuff. All that stuff is on the lawyer side. This is probably the number one reason why you have a lawyer do the investigation and not have like a private investigation firm do it. Because you have a lot more control over what is protected and what's not protected. At least that's how, again, that's my interpretation of this. But lawyers do the investigation. You have now, they are protected. They can't talk about it to anybody. And when you ask for them for your findings, you ask for it in the form in which you is most beneficial to you. And for Michigan, their most beneficial is in oral form, which means no one's taking notes. In theory, you're not supposed to take notes because, well, can I have your notes from the meeting? Those could probably be FOIA'd. But the verbal part of it is just, and again, if it's in the public meeting, it's of record. And the regents can have private meetings that are not on record. And so that's where this comes from. That's where I'm assuming that came from. So you want to know where the Wall Street Journal is getting. One person is giving their interpretation or their sliver of information from the report. The report is not one piece. It's got to be a lot longer. They spent a lot of money. So
1: they're sharing what they've been briefed on.
0: They're sharing what they want to share from what they've been briefed on. I think we need to be more specific. And they may have been briefed on, they may have been told everything at this stage. They may have been briefed on all of it. But again, what you get is just, the leak is that. It's not a full release. It's a leak. That's why the term is that word. It's a leak. And they're leaking what you want, what they want you to know. So you can craft your opinion based on what you've been told. So you have a whole bunch of people out there saying, oh, look at this information. And now I can't believe this is what's going on, when you realize that the dots don't connect and it's only a piece of the information. And it's what one person or maybe a couple of people want you to know about what's going on, which fits their agenda, because everybody's got an agenda. And for the record, the person at the Wall Street Journal, she went to Michigan, so she probably thought she was getting a juicy scoop on her alma mater of some sort from some insightful people and important people at her alma mater, and didn't even do what journalists do, which is to vet your information enough to realize it's one piece of the information and not the full story.
1: It's funny that you mentioned that, Ira, because we had it. So this was some years back, and it was with a former coach. He's a new coach to Michigan. And so Bryce had gotten some information from this coach. He was like, oh, look what I got. And I said, Bryce, you don't want to print that. Not because it's not, you know, there's no truth to it, but because we don't know, put it this way, you don't want to post that like this coach told it to you, because you don't know what this coach's sort of how he reads things. Like, just, you know, once you get a level of rapport with someone and you understand, hey, they're pretty credible in not just being truthful, but in how they assess things, right? Then you get to a point where if they tell you something, you can just go with it. Or they tell you something, you know, it could be the other way too. They tell you something, you know, I better stay away from that, right? And so when his coach told him something, I'm like, Bryce, I question that information. I think you need to sort of find some corroboration for what this coach is telling you. And it wasn't like this major, you know, expose type thing. It was just, he was telling him about a piece of something he thought was about to happen. And like, man, Bryce. Like, don't roll with it as gospel. Roll with it like, hey, some people feel confident about this or something like that, because you just don't know this coach's track record elsewhere and how credible he's going to be as a source. Ira, that coach was so wrong. And so you would think, just because it's a Michigan source and just because they're on the staff, right? That you just go with it. And it was a lesson that's not just because they're affiliated. just because they have that next to their name doesn't mean in some instances you got to do more due diligence. Like if Jim Harbaugh tells you something, like you can go with that. Like, you know, I mean, it's Jim Harbaugh. You can roll with that. You know, Jim say, hey, I'm about to hire Mike Hart. Boom, I can roll with that. Like, he's doing, hey, man, I'm about to hire Ron. But, like, when Jim sent those messages, like, I know I can trust that. That's different. So it's not like you can't one source stuff. But, man, that source has to prove to you either through their interaction with you or some sort of tangible track record that you can see that, hey, that's something credible that you can roll.
0: So I'm going to give you a really bad analogy just because I think it's funny. In the movie Boomerang, Eddie Murphy, Marcus, he thought that if he went to the head of the company, Lady Eloise, that it would be good for influence, right? And you have a little dalliance with Lady Eloise because you think you're going to have influence because her name is on the billboard. That's her company. And guess what? She had no influence whatsoever. Right? You have to know who has the influence and why you're going to that person. Maybe it's not that bad of an analogy. I don't know why that popped in my head, but Lady Eloise and Marcus popped in my head.
1: Yeah, I wonder if Marcus like that. Marcus Ray like that reference when he comes on. Like, ooh, Marcus, you get down like that?
0: I'm going to have to change that one now that Marquise is a Michigan prospect.
1: Yeah. But no, I just as you said that, look, just because you got, does it make sense what you're being told?
0: Just because someone's name has a title or the name is at the top doesn't mean that they're always providing you what you need to be, if it's accurate or truthful. People have everybody's got an agenda.
1: Or are they just, are you just getting a perspective? And I'll give you a perfect example.
0: Yeah, agendas.
1: With the whole Sharon thing, there was a reason why you never heard me say it's not true. What you saw, and like, so people send this screenshot like it's a gotcha. I was like, that's not a gotcha. What is in that screenshot, I would print today. I would print it today because what it says is they found no credible evidence, or I can't remember the exact wording, but it's like they have no evidence of wrongdoing. It didn't say. Is that very intentional reference to what I knew to be an investigation at that time.
0: Sam, I've used this phrase a lot in the last however many months now. There is a big difference between air quotes knowing something and actually knowing something. They're
1: correct.
0: Two, they're very different things. And you can air quotes, oh, I know this is what's happening. But if there is no evidence or people lie about it to cover it up, then you don't actually know about it until you get the actual evidence to 100%. Prove it. You air quotes, I know what's going on. You think, that's a, you think you know what's going on and you might be right. But if there, to your point, if there's no credible evidence, hence people lie about it, people cover things up. And it's not just in this example, this is in life. People think they know things all the time. And you're like, no, you think you know that, but you don't know, right? And there's a difference between air quotes knowing and actually knowing. And that's, I think, where Michigan lived in the athletic, with this story. I think people for a couple of years lived in the, people are like, oh, people knew. And like, no, they air quotes knew. They
1: knew. If people knew, when this was new with air quotes, then when this was investigated, those people, under the condition of anonymity, could have presented that evidence. That it would have shown up, because this was an HR investigation and then an external firm investigation, and neither of those investigations turned up credible evidence. The only evidence that wound up being substantive and tangible enough to move the meter was when one of the participants actually came forth and said, "You know what? This is going on."
0: After lying about it for a long period of time, you can claim to know things all you want, but knowing, air quotes, versus actually knowing are two different things. And in a lot of, right. So where you're getting, who is speaking about what and agendas, all these things are important to follow along. And we are right now in a very agenda driven window, needless to say.
1: So let me read you this from Dan Wetzel. So this is a completely.
0: This is his tweet from yesterday. Is this his tweet from yesterday?
1: This is his tweet from yesterday.
0: Yeah, his tweet from yesterday was spot on.
1: Yeah, he said a lot of speculation on whether Michigan suspected the Sherrone Moore Paige Shriver affair. Yes, of course it did. In the fall of 2025, U of M conducted a full HR investigation into the situation, including so this that means not solely, but including interviewing both participants who denied it. There wasn't enough evidence to prove an inappropriate relationship. In November, the school commissioned a second investigation using an outside firm. The relationship broke up soon after. Shriver then told what happened, and Moore was fired that day. All this was reported by ESPN and others last December. Michigan has certainly not cloaked itself in glory with as many scandals, but not sure what more it could have reasonably done on this particular issue. Therein, so what he seized upon was, hey, was what my sense in talking to people, because of course you hear things and you ask direct questions, which I did and do. And of course, I mean, if you're going to deny it, it's being denied everywhere. But am I going to take that as gospel just because I'm being told that, saying, you know what, that's not true. I never said that. Because it's like, you know, it's being investigated for a reason. So let's lean on the investigation. They found no credible evidence. There are no plans to let them go. There weren't. And then, boom. She shows up and she says, hey, this is what really happened. And he was fired that day. It wasn't this plan days leading up to, like, people would have you believe. That was not the case. It was, she reported, and what, 20 minutes, an hour later, however long, it was same day stuff. That is how it broke down. And just because you have a rumor being reported as fact that not only didn't just assign truth to the affair, but they assigned truth to the plan of action. And the two are not connected at all. Because the plan of action happened that day. I mean, that's when the plan was at. Hey, you know what? He did this. That is a violation. He's fired. That's why this whole idea that there could be a for-cause situation with Ward is nonsensical to me. They don't wait when they have cause. It happens now. Like, it's over with immediately. You don't have to deliberate. What's to deliberate when someone violates their contract and you have a for-cause reason to terminate them? What is there to think about, Ira? Explain it to me. Help me out.
0: People want to fire employees for free all the time. And this is your out. If you have cause, you get fired. And if there was cause in that report, he'd already be fired. Because Michigan, it's a liability to hold onto somebody that needs to be caught, because it's a zero tolerance policy. And by the way, mandatory reporting in situations like this, it's not just like university policy. I'm pretty sure it's like state law and beyond. So it's not just about breaking a policy of some sort. It's beyond that.
1: What they're alleging, what they're insinuating, I mean, I say like what they're insinuating about maybe a cover up of some type is an HR violation of epic proportions, Ira. It would be over yesterday.
0: All right, first update from Sam Jane about 15 minutes ago from up in Traverse City here at University of Michigan Board of Regents meeting. Ward Manuel's future could be discussed, but he's not in attendance. Not that he was expected to be. Neither is Regent Jordan Actor. M Live will provide updates from Traverse City. That was the first update about 15 minutes ago.
1: So read that again.
0: So here at University of Michigan Board of Regents meeting, Ward Manuel's future could be discussed, but he's not in attendance. Neither is Regent Jordan Acker. M Live will provide updates from Traverse City.
1: So all the regents aren't even there.
0: The regents have 12 meetings a year that are public that you're supposed to attend. How you miss one of them or any of them is beyond me. And I think this is at least the second one that he's missed. I know he was under investigation, and I think during one of the previous ones. I don't really care. You're an elected official. You have 12 meetings a year that are public. The job's not just about sideline passes and, you know, sporting event stuff. You have meetings and jobs to do. And the fact that any regent would miss a meeting, like, that to me is, I don't know if it's telling or not, but it's wrong. His job is literally, he got voted to show up at 12 meetings a year, amongst other things. But apparently he's not there.
1: Okay.
0: Waiting for the next update. That was the only update so far. Nothing apparently has happened yet. Okay. At least so, worthy of being put on social media because we can't watch it live.
1: I wonder if Sam, ask Sam, text him and say, is the media attendance sort of significant? I do wonder that. That'd be not something he'd tweet about, but it'd be noteworthy to me. Anyway, let's go ahead and squeeze in a break. We'll come back on the other side here on the Michigan Insider on the Big 1050 WTK online, thebig1050.com.
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26: You know, it's funny, when I think back to what the typical American dinner looked like when you and I were kids, there's usually some kind of meat featured at the center of the plate. Vegetables are there, but often thought of as a side dish. More and more, though, we are coming to realize that a plant-based diet, with little or no meat even, is going to be a healthier way to eat for just about everyone. New study out of the University of Hawaii Cancer Center found that eating a high-quality plant-rich diet that includes whole grains, vegetables, and fruits may prevent cognitive impairment even when people start that diet in their late 50s and 60s. Yeah, it's important to make sure you're getting enough protein, fats, complex carbohydrates. Just because you cut out or even cut back on meat, though, is not a license to eat whatever you want. Focus on eating whole, real foods. I'm Dr. Sanjay Gupta, helping you live a better life.
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0: 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So, Sam Jane, he has an update on how the meeting began. Ira, is that right? News from up in Traverse City? Yeah.
1: So, I was just curious how many media, and remember, you can watch it online, so you don't have to go to be a part to be there, but there's some media there, obviously. But he said that U of M was starting the meeting with what everyone wants to know, an ecology report.
0: Mm-hmm. So, apparently, Ira, just to be clear, and I think Ward made reference to this, there was an executive retreat up there yesterday. So, you know, folks.
1: Yeah. And it's as part of this, they're, you know, they don't just go up to have a meeting for a couple of hours and leave like they do other stuff. They're taking it around the state. And by the way, this is the public meeting. Doesn't mean there aren't private meetings because they can have those too.
0: Right. So that might be why it's in Traverse City, because they were going to be up there anyway.
1: I know there was a thing about like last year where they were bringing these meetings like a different parts of the state, like they're traveling them around. Not all of them are going to happen here in Ann Arbor. So this is, I'm sure that is why they picked Traverse City for now, I'd have to imagine. But yeah, they wanted to show, you know, bring this around the state to remind everybody that we are, the university of the state.
0: I can't remember because there was so much that Ward said on his way out, one of which is like, hey, let's do this again the week before the football season. He's sort of cementing like, I'm not planning to go anywhere. If they make me go somewhere, I will, kind of thing. But I think he may have made reference to that retreat. Forgive me if I forget, but obviously he's been spotted up there for that retreat, not necessarily for the Regents meeting. So. You know, he's not on the agenda as it stands. As you pointed out, Ira, these are meetings that can be watched virtually. So Jordan Acker not in physical attendance, but maybe he's watching it virtually. So, I don't know one way or the other as far as that's concerned. But it would seem that if it was something so weighty, that you would have 100% attendance there if that were the plan, especially with one of the principal detractors. I think it's fair to say, right? If that were on the agenda of something substantive, not just mentioned in passing or an update, you would think he would be there. So we'll continue to give you the live reports as they come in. As far as what's being covered at that meeting, and we'll go from there. But, you know, obviously we'll be talking about this and many other topics in the, a couple of other topics, not many other topics. I know this will be a topic in the roundtable for sure. So I just want to feel good for another minute or so, Ira, and say, Jim Abbott, love you, brother. Congratulations. Congratulations on receiving the ESPY Award for being as phenomenal a human being as you were a player.
1: Officially the Jimmy V Award for perseverance.
0: Yes, sorry for it. That's it, ESPY.
1: I mean, it's part of the ESPYs, but officially the Jimmy V Award for Perseverance, but to your point, just for being a really good dude and everything that he's done.
2: Hey, thanks for letting me into Sam's world just for a couple minutes.
0: I laugh every time you play that. I didn't know that he was going to be getting the Jimmy V Award. I just had happened to be thinking about Jim Abbott here in the last couple of days, just because they're tearing our school down. I'm happy for Flint that they're getting, it's the first new high school in Flint since the 70s. And, you know, when I was growing up, I mean, there were, you know, four high schools in Flint City proper. Then you had Hamady and Beecher, Ira Iss, you got Carmen Ainsworth. Carmen Ainsworth is still open, but that's in the township. Like, there's one high school in the city. It's great. And so they're building a new high school on the site of Flint Central, which was an early 1900s building, but it was historic, man. I mean, and they're tearing it down. I get it. And tore it, my middle school, which was right next door, Whittier, tearing it all down. I mean, it was...
1: Plaques left behind. Sam Webb went here. Landmarks of some sort. Not, you know, historic landmarks.
0: The stomping grounds, man. Stomping grounds. But Jim Abbott definitely had plaques in there. Definitely had plaques in there. Right? And so, as phenomenal a human being as he is player. And I think that's being recognized, and it's great to see. And shout out to Glenn Rice, who we didn't talk about. I know you had it in your update. But we've obviously been focused on all other things. Hall of Famer, Glenn Rice. Rightfully so. Another phenomenal human being.
1: I just want the plaque that says Sam Webb broke his finger here. We got to get that plaque back for you.
0: Yeah, man. I went back in the game, though. I didn't get the ball. I didn't do anything. But I went back in. Anyway. We got to get to a break. Be back on the other side with the MGo Blog Roundtable here on the Michigan Insider on the Big 1050 WTK online, thebig1050.com.
3: From the Cook and White Heating and Cooling Newsroom, I'm Renee Vitale. President Trump says ICE agents should continue making traffic stops, despite reports that the Department of Homeland Security has temporarily suspended most of them following two recent fatal shootings involving immigration officers. In a social media post, Trump called the traffic stops one of ICE's most effective enforcement tools and said agents should keep using them to remove criminals from the country. The reported suspension came after deadly encounters in Maine and Texas sparked renewed scrutiny of ICE enforcement and tactics. The Saline Township Board voted unanimously to put a major limit on the massive Oracle Open AI data center project. Township trustees voted 5-0 to slash a requested 12-year tax break, which Oracle and Open AI had wanted based on an astronomical $43 billion valuation. Following strong pushback from a packed room of residents, the board instead capped the tax break at a much smaller $5 billion valuation, the exact number originally set in the township's court-approved agreement. The board also added a strict clawback provision to protect local taxpayer dollars, drawing cheers from local residents who remain concerned about the project's massive footprint and what it means for the local utility grid. If you have a Kia Telluride parked in your garage, safety officials want you to move it to the driveway. Kia has launched a major new recall for nearly 463,000 SUVs from the 2020 through 24 model years due to a serious risk of fire. Both Kia and federal highway safety regulators are urgently advising owners to park their vehicles outside and away from homes or other structures until repairs are made. That's the latest from the Cook and White Newsroom. Cook and White, your trusted local carrier expert for over 85 years.
1: I'm Ira Weintraub with the Santa Arbor Sports Update. The Red Wings yesterday announced Steve Yzerman, after 7 years as general manager with no playoff appearances, will transition to a new role in the organization, senior advisor to governor and CEO Chris Illich. Illich and the Wings will now be hiring the 12th general manager in franchise history. The Pistons lost to the Phoenix Suns 188 yesterday in summer league action in Las Vegas. Detroit wing Bryce Williams, who played for the Motor City Crews in the G League last season, led all scorers with 24 points. Detroit's next summer league game is tomorrow night in Las Vegas versus the Miami Heat at 9 o'clock Eastern Time. The Major League Baseball All-Star Break ends tonight with the Philadelphia Phillies host the New York Mets at 7:10. The Tigers return from the All-Star Break tomorrow in Anaheim, California at 9:38 p.m. Eastern Time when they open a three-game series at the Los Angeles Angels. Yesterday in the World Cup semifinals, Argentina beat England 2-1 in Atlanta. The third place game, France versus England, is this Saturday in Miami. The World Cup final, Spain versus Argentina, will be played this Sunday in East Rutherford, New Jersey. Spain has won one World Cup title in history in 2010. Argentina, the reigning World Cup title holder, has won three World Cups all time. 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
5: 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The World Cup final is finally set. Argentina and Messi versus Spain. Couldn't ask for a better matchup. The defending champions against one of the sport's biggest powers, global stars, massive pressure, and a trophy that stops the world. Even casual American fans will be watching this one. I'm John Lund.
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0: 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Sam Webb, Mr. Ira Weintraub on the other side on the ones and twos, and joining me, the M Gold Blog Roundtable crew, at least two-thirds of it. Starting off with the right-hand man over at the blog, Seth Fisher. Seth, good morning. How are you?
1: You know what I love, Sam? I love having to talk about breaking news right before it breaks. There's nothing better than them digging in and really trying to break something apart and have, like, cogent analysis of something that everyone's going to have information on in about a couple hours.
2: Worse yet, whatever you say becomes completely wrong.
1: Because I mean, what position are we in at this moment? Hey, I'm going to tell you something very interesting that's going to matter. No, you're going to find out so much more in just a few hours. So I don't know.
2: I'm going to go out on a limb, though, Seth, and say we learn nothing. that almost nothing or almost nothing comes out. You remember the thing with Geraldo Rivera and Al Capone's secret tomb?
0: I do.
2: Reminds me of Al Capone's secret tomb. You know, all the big secret and mystery. They go down into this dirt cellar, and you remember what they found?
0: They didn't find Al Capone.
2: They didn't find Al Capone. They found nothing about Al Capone. They found a Coke bottle.
0: So, and that voice you hear is Craig Ross, the venerable one. What are we making reference to? We're making reference to the Regents meeting in Traverse City today, which the initial reports suggested would be dealing in substantive information on the future of War Manual. As a result of the Jenner and Block investigation, whether that be a briefing, they made it sound like a report had been shared or was going to be shared, and that that some tangible news about Ward Manuel's future would result from today's meeting. A spokesman has since come out and said Ward Manuel is not on the agenda. That does not mean that he cannot be brought up, but to this point, he has not been. And so, Ira, can you give us the updates that we've received on the meeting so far?
3: All right. So the update so far is that Dominico Grasso opened with a statement, and he talked about some faculty and staffing. This is from Sam Jane. In his opening remarks, Dominico Grasso discussed the departure of several U of M officials, but did not comment on the athletic department investigation in any regard. And then the other part was that they opened with an ecological study about things that are going on up north. That was the opening part of the meeting, was about ecology.
0: Well, what do you guys expect? Let's just start with what you expect to come from today, if anything. Seth, what do you think?
1: Well, I think if you spent $11 million or $12 million on a report, that you're going to do something with it. And now it's starting to feel like they won't. There's not enough for me, like, the things that I've heard are not enough to report, so I can't, like, start sharing, like, any information about what they're going to get. It sounds to me like they got a presentation of some sort on the report, but they spent I don't know if anyone else is just shocked by the sticker price on this thing. Right, over $10 million,
0: dude,
1: to investigate the athletic department.
2: Oh, but why do we believe it, Seth? I don't believe it.
1: I don't.
2: Tom Mars doesn't.
1: Yeah, there we go.
2: It.
1: I guess. Yeah, you're right, Craig. You're right. And I'm sorry, this is going to, like, completely undermine the value of this entire conversation.
0: Because,
1: but, like,
0: listen, Craig. Yeah. Listen, most of us aren't lawyers.
2: Yeah,
0: we don't have a frame of reference for what a big firm would charge for such an investigation. But I think it's reasonable to assume that even if it's a 12th of that, that if you spend that much money, there should be something that is shareable beyond, hey, let me tell you about this and that. After how much time? What is it? 10 months? How? Like, there has to be something.
2: Well,
0: unless it's strategic. And I'm speculating. But unless not having something tangible, physical, to reference, is a strategic play by Michigan and Jenner and Block to to avoid FOIA. That's what I'm guessing is the case.
2: That's quite plausible. You can't FOIA something that doesn't exist. And so if the presentations were oral, good luck getting those, because they're just in the air. And so, and there's even problems with FOIAing certain elements of hard documents. I think I was talking about this before we went on the show. There are exemptions to FOIA. One of them is attorney-client privilege. Now, someone mentioned confidentiality. No, this isn't confidentiality. This is privilege. Different issue. However, I talked to FOIA experts. I talked to my friend John Rowe, who represented the Ann Arbor News, FOIA'd the University of Michigan many times, had great frustrations with a lot of the, of these cases. And he said, I'll read his exact quote, that the attorney-client privilege is not designed to protect investigative findings. It's only supposed to apply to advice given by outside counsel to U of M. So if they had a report with actual factual findings, I believe that would be subject to FOIA. Now, I have no reason to believe such a report exists, to be honest, except, you know, what people say, right? What people say, but what people say is nothing. And most of this to me seems to be driven by, I don't know, Sparty trolls, and not anything substantive. And it seems to come from one guy who's been telling stuff that some's turned out to be true. Maybe some will turn out are not true. So maybe some will turn out to be true. But Tom Mars is mystified about the $12 million number. I'm mystified about the $12 million number. It's really hard to believe. Maybe they spent it, but it's hard to believe, too. You know, if you were going to fire Ward, or even if this was about Ward, you'd think he would have seen a report. Did Ward see a report? You had a great interview with him. I commend it to all. Congrats, Sam. Yes, on Tuesday, I think. Ward hasn't seen any report. You know, so if you're going to get rid of Ward, you're not going to get rid of him based on a report. You're going to get rid of them because you want to get rid of them. And that means not only do you spend the theoretical $12 million, you spend the theoretical $7.2 million to get rid of Ward. That's $20 million. Probably cost you another million to do a search for a new AD, $21 million. Now you got to pay the new AD, so call it another, I don't know, $9 million for 3 years. Now you're up to $30 million, and then you get somebody that nobody likes anyway. I mean, right? I mean, what kind of sense is this?
0: Look, I think what you're getting at, the thrust of it to me, it gets back to the initial reporting that suggested Ward Manuel's job is in jeopardy. Listen, of course it's in jeopardy with whoever told you that, and it could be in jeopardy overall, considering that there is a contingent that wanted him out before the investigation, and that's why I think the investigation, to me, as I've been saying over and over again, it's not about cause. Cause gets you fired now,
2: right?
0: Not exactly. In 2 days,
2: and you have to show him the report.
0: Yeah, it gets you fired immediately
2: if there is one.
0: This is one of the flaws in some of the talk that people put forth about Sharon Moore. This has been the plan to let him go. No, as soon as they had cause, he was fired that day. That day. You don't wait to do that. So I think it's not about cause, it's about consensus. Can those who want him out find consensus by virtue of the report? Is there enough in the report to convince those who have not been on the side of let's move on? Can they convince them with the report? There's enough here to just say, let's just pay the bill. Let's pay what it takes. Cause there's a point in this, no matter what Ward wants to do, there's a point in there where he has no choice in the matter. And that is, if you write a check for $7.2 million, it's done.
2: Yeah.
0: And nothing he can do about it.
2: Correct.
0: And you can't even, I mean, you aren't even suing at that point, because they didn't fire you for cause. They gave you what their contract said they have to give you if they fire you without cause. It's over. He can go and talk about what happened, unless he signed an NDA, which I think would have another price tag to it. But if they want to get rid of Ward Manuel without cause, the path to do that is there. The question is, can you get enough people in positions to influence that decision on board with actually making it?
2: Right. I mean, and the part of, that's correct. And the part about in your interview that was sort of most disturbing to me, the one thing that was disturbing to me. Let me go to the good part. The good part is, 4 years ago on this show, I complained, not about Ward and what he has done or not done, but about the lack of transparency in the athletic department. And that included Ward. And I thought, you know, a lot of the negative feelings surrounding Ward would not exist if he just came out and talked to people, which he never did. Right. And so it sounds like he
0: never did. I was critical of that, too.
2: Yeah.
0: Never.
2: I mean, 4 years ago on this show, I whined about it when people were complaining about things he did do or did not do, in particular, the hockey thing, which I thought was a joke. The criticisms of Ward on the hockey transition, that they were absolutely wrong. And Brian's take, I hate to say, I think was absolutely wrong. And all Ward needed to do was come out and talk about it. Right. But he didn't. And so I think he's changed. Thank you, Sam.
0: That's not just me. Look, he might come on with me more regularly.
2: Yeah.
0: But I've seen him do sit down with Tony Garcia. He's done a sit down with Angelique Shingelis.
2: OK.
0: He's been more accessible to the national media. Like there was a turn. There was a moment where it was like he had an epiphany. Look, the perception of me is being shaped by other people.
2: Right. Exactly.
0: I better get busy with shaping that perception myself.
2: Right. And if he listened to your show, he would have heard that on this show 4 years ago, you know, but good for him. And, you know, I felt like he came across pretty well in your interview, to say the least. The one criticism I've gotten, it's not a criticism, my one concern, I guess, is that he said, hey, there have been discussions about a buyout. Mm-hmm. Well, if there's discussion, it sounds like, didn't he say something like that? I mean, he was a little vague on that point.
0: He made it sound like the topic of a buyout is something that has been, it's been a topic over time.
2: Yeah.
0: But sort of disputing that they are having discussions now that make that imminent. Make that imminent outcome. That was my impression.
2: Okay. Well, that's sort of how I heard it too, which means to me, if they don't have cause, and at this point, my assumption is they do not. I think certainly on the Sharon issue, they do not. The Dan Wetzel tweet nails it. They do not.
1: Why don't you go over what was said there? Because you're responding to something that was said in the Wall Street Journal about an incident where in the report, apparently, Sharon was told by Ward, don't have Paige travel.
2: Here's the answer. Okay, here's the story. Right? Yeah, I mean, Ward, I assume, hears noises. Hears noises about these two folks. And so what he does two things.

0: as opposed to him saying, hey, let's do this HR investigation. Yeah. Maybe that's how it went down, but how it initially happened as far as the HR investigation is concerned was there was a tip to say, hey, we got to look at. So his job, his task at that point is making sure that there's cooperation across the board with whoever HR is looking into.
1: Yeah.
0: HR looks into it. They say they didn't find
1: no evidence. No coherent evidence.
0: Rumors persist. Then they bring in Jenner and Block and they do an investigation that hadn't turned up any evidence either.
1: Right.
0: Until she goes the morning of December the 10th, she goes in. And I don't know if it was a regularly scheduled thing and went in, she was due to be investigated or what. I don't know what the circumstances of her going in were. But she goes in on December the 10th and said, yeah, everything I said before was wrong.
1: Was a lie. Because Ward had them in, each individually, I assume, and they denied it. I mean, they denied this relationship. But Ward said, okay. You guys better not be traveling together or something like that. And that's in the Wall Street Journal. Well, Wall Street Journal flips that around to say, well, since Ward said you must not be traveling together, he knew they were having a relationship, which is garbage. I mean, what kind of that's nothing that I could call reason or logic.
0: And I understand if the report says that Ward Manuel covered it up.
1: Right.
0: He is done yesterday. Like, yeah. You are waiting for that.
1: Yeah.
0: Like,
1: yeah.
0: What are we talking about? Like, right. Talking about a buyout lets you know this is not a for-cause discussion.
1: Yeah, and I think Wetzel's commentary at the end is exactly on the money. He concludes there was nothing that Michigan or Ward Manuel could do on this particular issue.
0: I'll read the yeah. I don't know.
1: I think that's correct
0: on the screen, but Dan Wetzel responding to a lot of the social media commentary on this, which is crazy. He says there's a lot of speculation on whether Michigan suspected the Sharon Moore Page Shriver affair. Yes, of course it did. In the fall of 2025, U of M conducted a full HR investigation into the situation, including, right, you know, I'm volunteering here, not solely, but right. Including interviewing both participants who denied it. There wasn't enough evidence to prove an inappropriate relationship. In November, the school commissioned a second investigation using an outside firm. The relationship broke up soon after. Shriver then told what happened, and Moore was fired that day. All of this was reported by ESPN and others last December. Michigan has certainly not cloaked itself in glory with as many scandals, but not sure what more it could have reasonably done on this particular issue.
1: Right. And Wetzel, who of the national sort of media people, he's probably the guy I trust the most, his judgments, because he's the one guy, he's not a Michigan guy. I mean, he lives in Michigan, but I don't think he went to school at Michigan. I know he didn't. He doesn't have a beef. He doesn't have a beef with Michigan, sort of like Cowherd. I kind of trust what Cowherd thinks because he doesn't really have a beef with Michigan to eat either.
0: Whenever Ira shows up on the screen, yeah, he has an update.
2: I have an update from Traverse City. Our guy, Sam Jane from MLive, asked a question. Mm-hmm. He asked Dominic Grasso, the president, Michigan's president, this question. You called Ward Manuel the best AD in the country a few months ago. Do you have any reservations about that statement now, or do you still feel confident in that? His response, Ward is one of the best athletic directors in the country. Follow-up question, is there an update on providing a status update on the investigation? Will the results be released to the public? And the follow-up, the answer is, that's under consideration. We're still thinking about it.
0: So read that second part again.
2: Is there an update on providing a status update on the investigation? Will the results be released to the public? And he said that's under investigation. They're considering it. That was after he doubled down by calling Ward the best athletic director in America.
1: Yeah, one thing there. Results doesn't mean report.
0: What it means is they aren't about to release it today.
1: Yeah,
0: he would have said
1: it's what, you know. So
0: right now, that's not happening today.
1: Yeah, so. For once in my life on this show, I don't have to apologize for being wrong because I've been wrong a lot. But at
3: all right.
1: At so least

0: take stock. Let's take stock.
1: Go ahead.
0: There are several. There are several scandals in the Michigan program under Ward's tenure. There are the, you know, you can
1: hamburger
0: argue all you want to about what happened with the hockey coach, but Mel had to be fired, right?
1: No, Mel wasn't fired. Mel was not rehired. Big difference.
0: Yeah, right. Because he didn't have a contract.
2: His contract expired. They let it expire, and they didn't bring him back.
1: Right, and that was handled perfectly, in my opinion.
0: Okay. All right. So we had that. We had Connor Stallions. We got Burgergate. We've got the Sharon incident.
1: Yeah.
0: Okay. So, but there was a kernel of things. I don't care about the burger, but I do care that they, during COVID, they were letting people into the building. That was a violation, and that should have been reported, and that should have been self-reported instead of having Ohio State investigate them. Those are real things. And
1: I'm not so sure they are, but that's another question.
0: Okay, and those, especially once there was the whole Stallions thing, that triggered an investigation into the athletic department as a whole. You know, there are enough things that accumulated that we had to say, okay, what's going on? Why is all this happening if we have appropriate oversight? My belief was that the report was that they were going to go and investigate the entire athletic department, see what our policies are, see if the policies are being followed. Right. Those are the real questions. Right. What are your policies to prevent these kinds of things from happening? And were those policies being followed? And it sounds like they got back some sort of wishy-washy. Guess what, Michigan? You are exactly like most of the, you know, derelict companies in this country where there, you know, some things go on and like the CEO is on vacation at that time and doesn't notice. And, you know, the different departments are running their own thing. It sounds to me like we didn't get a smoking gun. If we got a smoking gun in this report, Sam's right. Ward would be out right now. They definitely would not be talking about a buyout. They'd be firing him for cause. It sounds to me like there were some people who wanted him gone for myriad reasons. And they don't all have to be the same reasons. And that other people were like, I don't know if we have enough to get rid of him. I don't know if you're going to do any better. It sounds like this guy is just, you know, a C-plus athletic director. And that seems like where we are. And now that they have this report, and it doesn't have a smoking gun, which I think they were kind of expecting to find, now we just spent however much money on this report, and they don't want it released because people like us pouring through it are going to find things to hit them on. And then you have another piece. And this is the last part, and then I'll get the floor back. The last piece here is a lot of bad faith people who hate Michigan who want to make as much as possible out of this as much as they pop, right?
1: Trotsky.
0: Has there been a moment in the last 10 years that Dan Dakich said anything of relevance? Right? But that guy needs to go and chime in right now, right? So you have all these different people who are going to try to, like, jump on. Okay, here's my opportunity to say things. Man, I bet you if you spent $11 million investigating Ohio State, you'd turn up some wonderful stuff, right? And if you find $11 million investigating any operation, you're going to turn up stuff. And I think that if they're at the – and this is what scares me, is that Michigan is now at the point where they turned up little things that will be, you know, little tempest in the teapot things, not enough to fire Ward, not enough to do something dramatic. And that's kind of like their worst case scenario because they can't just like clean house now because they didn't find enough to clean house, but neither can they. Now, so they're getting a report from Jenner and Brock where they're, you know, we're going to have them tell us about it, but they're not going to give us the report because then that's foilable. I hate this. This is their worst case scenario. And it's almost our worst case scenario from this report because if they'd found something awful, at least we could go and clean it up.
1: Well, let me respond to that in some sense. As I've said before, you can't just throw a bunch of stuff on the wall and say, see, Ward hasn't done a very good job. You know, I think you have to evaluate it piece by piece. When you evaluate the Sharon piece, you end up with nothing. Because what he did, it seems like, was perfectly appropriate. When you evaluate the hockey piece, I think that was handled with it was handled adroitly. In fact, because I happen to know that there were a lot of big money people, hockey people out there who wanted Mel back. There was a lot of pressure on, on, on Ward to have Mel back. I know this from people involved. And so he had some difficulty in that. They had a report. The report made it clear, Mel can't come back. Those same people, I believe, wanted Billy McCault. And I don't believe Ward wanted Billy McCault because I believe he thought, my opinion, that he was too much a part of the problems that had existed. Whether that's fair or not to McCault may not be, but I think that's what his judgment was. So in the end, he finessed this beautifully, had a report, published the report. Report made it clear there were problems. Well, we're going to hire the young guy there who had no connection to this. The young guy there turns out to be one hell of a coach. And where's the program today? This year, it's probably one of the best two or three programs in the country, at worst. You know, basketball, he got stuck with a great coach retiring or going to the NBA because I believe, now you guys, I don't know.
3: Oh, sell hell.
1: Yeah.
4: Okay, you're back, Craig. Go ahead.
1: Yeah, that he saw what the tidal wave that was coming, and it was something he didn't want. So he said, okay, I've been a head coach at every level. Let me be a head coach at the next level. Well, you know, so here's Ward now stuck. He's lost the best basketball coach, in my opinion, Michigan ever had. How does he do with that one? Again, he kills it. He gets Dusty May, who does something that seems impossible over the past 2 years. Dusty May didn't leave because of Ward. Dusty May left because he wanted to be in the NBA, and the situation was perfect for him with Dallas. So when you go through various things piece by piece by piece, I think what you'll find is really, really, really good athletic director work. What you find that's bad is Jim Harbaugh, or not necessarily Harbaugh in and of himself, but the sort of fallout of what seems to come with Jim Harbaugh. He's got good, he's got bad. Brilliant guy, great coach. But, you know, always had problems with his superiors, which, you know, I'm not sure is a criticism. He left Hamburger Gate, which I have something to say about, which I want to say off the record, because I think I might have been there, as it turns out, that Hamburger Gate and Connor Stallions, whatever you think of that, which in my point of view, not much, but that's what you're left with. And on the positive side, you got an AD who's won two national championships in the last 3 years. Who's done that one? Answer, no one. Won a national championship at UConn, in addition, when he was there. Did a great job at Buffalo, working on that program. I don't know Ward. From what I've heard, he doesn't like me. Heard that. Well, it may not be true, but, you know, I mean, John Bacon also told me that Bo hated me, which, you know, I never talked to Bo, you know. And so, but that's a whole other really long story. So, you know, but the likelihood is that Ward doesn't care about me or think about me, and nor should he. But I have no connection to him. I'm not saying this because I owe him anything, or that I have communication with him, or he's my friend or anything else. I just happen to think he's done a good job. And we've had some bad athletic directors. Let me name one. Don Canham.
0: Oh, come on.
1: I'm serious as a heart attack. And he was cheap as hell. He wouldn't do anything on facilities. I know a coach who's now passed, and so worked for him, who thought he was despicable to work for.
3: But he found Bo Schembechler.
1: Well, he did, and he paid him $19,000.
3: But he had him for 20 years.
1: And how did he do with Orr?
3: He kept him from Texas A&M. Right? I get you.
1: He didn't keep him from Texas A&M. He wasn't going to pay him. Tom Monahan kept him from Texas A&M.
0: That's not true at all. I'm the one who wrote that story, and I got no.
1: It is. I was alive. He made his decision. You weren't.
0: I know, but I interviewed all the principals, and I talked to people who were in the same car when that went on. Bro had already made up his mind. Had already come upstairs after all the people sitting on his lawn and at his house right there. Got in the car, and then Tom Monahan offered him a piece of joint. It wasn't that. Now Monahan, he did negotiate for more money for his assistants, and that was the big thing that Bo needed to stick around. And that was but that Monahan wasn't the reason Bo stuck around.
1: What about Orr? I mean,
3: he didn't play. He didn't pay Orr.
1: He wouldn't pay Orr, and it was chump change.
3: So to keep it in this century, I find it ironic that we're talking about, we're including the Gates in this, Burger Gate and Sign Gate.
1: Those are Harbaugh things.
3: Why do I find, and that's not why I find it ironic. Yeah. I suppose that could be another reason to find it ironic. But for me, I remember the demeanor of Michigan Nation. It wasn't that Jim Harbaugh is running a rogue program and we're running afoul of NCAA. It's that the NCAA is singling Jim out.
1: Right.
3: That they're unfairly treating the university. That Ward should be fighting the NCAA on this. That he should be defending Michigan from unfair treatment. That Michigan versus everybody. That was the tone and the tenor.
0: That was the tone and the tenor, but that's not what was said on this radio station. That's not what was said on this show. On this show, we said you're not playing the game because Ohio State was playing the game, and that's why the NCAA was singling out Jim Harbaugh. And Jim Harbaugh wasn't playing the game because he thought he can go and fighting it the way that he fought it just encouraged, and that was walking right into their trap. Ohio State was playing the game. Report yourself for all the little things immediately. That's how the system was set up.
3: I'm not disputing what you're saying. I'm saying you're not representative of what the tone was more broadly.
0: Right.
3: There was a whole movement, Michigan versus everybody. Or get out there and back Michigan up. Fight for Michigan. They are coming after us unfairly. Now, many of the same principals, including those in position. I remember Reese fighting with the NCAA, ridiculing the NCAA over these investigations, most notably the Sign Gate one. And then in the very next breath saying, this is an embarrassment to Michigan. I mean, consistency is what I look for. And so to me, I guess what I was most interested in hearing about wasn't about Sign Gate or Burger Gate. It was about, hey, what, tell me about your employee vetting or your hire, how you vet hires, your background check process. I'm interested in that. How has that changed or evolved? Is there a way that you could have, because when you look at the people who had been hired or who were about to be hired, are there things that you could have had in place then that you have in place now that might have caught some of that? What we've learned is they have certainly changed in their vetting policies. There is as far as background checks goes, what we know through some research outside of the interview is that, you know, look, the background check process that they look to externally has changed. Like they have gone from one firm to another firm. And we'll see over time how that results in as far as their hiring processes are concerned. But there was clearly an issue there. Like you can't have, even though you're going to hire hundreds of people, probably the kinds of transgressions that we've seen, you can't have those and not take a fair look, a deep look at, are we doing everything that we can do to vet these people? You got to do that. And so that was, to me, if you're looking for something, what you would point to. Now, to get to the Mel Pearson thing real quick, this is one that as you look back on it, is there a world where the investigate the hockey program?
1: Yeah.
3: And that Ward makes a decision on, hey, okay, you know, his contract is up, but we're going to go month to month with him for the time being until we figure, is there a world where that happens without you consulting your legal counsel to see it, or do we have any fireable offenses? That's number one.
1: Well, wait, it's not a question of firing.
3: Well, before you even get to the month, they were looking into it before the contract.
1: I assume.
3: I assume that to be case number one. Case number two, is there a world where once you get to the point of, all right, you know some things, investigation is going on, and I want to go month to month with him moving forward. Is there a world where that happens without you consulting? Because this has become something more than just an athletic department thing. Like, you got an investigation that you've commissioned for however many millions of dollars. Are you not talking to the president about that? About what you're going to do? Are the regents not consulted on that about what you're going to do?
1: No, they know. Of course they know.
3: Absolutely. Absolutely. And so, to me, the curious thing about that whole process is that the dissenting that you heard came after the public release of the fight, which obviously there was some knowledge of collectively of what they had uncovered. They had already fired Bancroft, right?
1: Right.
3: He'd already been fired. So you have some knowledge of everything that's going on. And only after the Michigan Daily article comes out, do you have dissenting opinions that clearly had not been the view behind the scenes, or you never would have got to that point. So that's why you get to the point, to me, with Ward, when I asked him, I said, look, man, this situation that you're in is not going to change. Let's say you stay on. You think all of a sudden the people who want you out are going to say, oh, yeah, Ward. This is kumbaya, happy family. This is dysfunctional. That is an example of the dysfunction. That's what that is indicative of, that you have an entire process and procedure that is under review by the university at large. They can share their dissent. They can share their disapproval. And it wasn't. But then when it becomes an object of public discourse, now it becomes an issue. that kind of thing is going to continue to be an issue. How do you correct that? Well, how do you correct coherent and consistent direction? I'm not saying everyone has to be on the same page as far as what they think should be done. Dissenting opinions, I think, are healthy. But you at least got to be working toward the same goal. And the admin at Michigan, in my view, is not. Okay. And how do you correct that is the question.
1: Well, that's a great point, Sam. And I think it's proven by your interview. Because in your interview, getting back to this, Ward admitted their noise about buyouts. So somebody is talking to him about a buyout, or someone in there is talking about a buyout. There's no cause, or seemingly no cause as far as we can tell. And so if you're talking about a buyout, it means there must be some element within the university, Regents Athletic Department, who wants Ward gone. Otherwise, why are you talking about a buyout? And that's what I found kind of distressing. It means that people aren't pulling together. They're not on the same page. When there are some people within the athletic department or university who seem to want him gone. Otherwise, why talk about a buyout? And so that's what's bothersome to me. I mean, from my personal point of view, and I know I'm going to get hammered on this, but so be it. I don't see what Ward's done that's been all that bad. I see a lot of good. I don't see what he's done that's all that bad. And the bad is all related to problems in football surrounding Jim Harbaugh. And I ain't blaming Harbaugh. I mean, I thought Hamburger Gate is an absurdity. I think the Stallions thing is beyond absurd. But, you know, that's where, you know, that's what
3: that was the sentiment more broadly across Michigan Nation. That's right. What people were saying and feeling at the time. And that's the posture that, you know, administratively they were taking too. Now that's the grand embarrassment. I find that utterly.
1: Yeah, I don't view. Yeah, exactly, Sam. That's where I'm at. And, you know, in fact, and maybe I, you know, recall there was a TRO that Harbaugh had hired attorneys. I believe one of them was Bruce Wallace, who's probably considered, in my opinion, at least, maybe the best attorney around here. And it was Bruce Wallace was representing him. And Bruce and his associate, who is a very good friend of mine, thought they're going to win this TRO case. I thought they were going to win the TRO case. I thought it was a no-brainer. But it wasn't Ward that pulled that. It was the regents that pulled it. And I know that because one of the regents, I think it's Seth's perhaps urging, called me to argue with me about it. And so I, you know, I don't get it. I don't get it. Now, in retrospect, you know, maybe it was a good thing. Maybe the regents were incredibly astute in pulling this TRO. Because what happened? Harbaugh wasn't there at the Penn State game. Sharon runs the ball 32 straight times. Michigan wins anyway. Hard for the public to yammer about the implications of sign stealing when one team says, hey, here's what we're going to do, and we're going to do it every single time, right? And the other team loses, you know, so any event. So maybe in retrospect, they were genius, and the rest of us were.
0: But you're brushed over. You know, there were. You've brushed over a lot of incidents. The hockey program was a mess, and you're saying like, oh, they didn't have a fireable offense. Like, he wasn't under contract.
1: That's right.
0: Number one, he wasn't under contract, so you could just have announced that at that point. Now, if you think there was more, like, going on behind the scenes that would not have allowed him to get anyone but McCault. I say, if you're the athletic director, part of your job is that when you get to, like, hockey coach, football coach, and basketball coach, you got to be able to say to those people, that doesn't matter. You know, we don't make the right call here. That destroys the program. Those are program-ending things. You know, there were more incidents that we're not going over here. You know,
1: head coach
0: into a fight in the Wisconsin game, right? Yeah. There are lots of things that went on, and I think that it was called for to have. And like, this is what Sam was saying too. There was enough at that point to say, okay, we need an investigation into the program. The question now is, who gets to read this investigation? If it didn't find enough,
1: you assume there is a writing, Seth. You're assuming there's a writing. You don't know there's a writing.
0: Okay, so you spend all this money for them to produce a slideshow or an audio slideshow would be producible. Okay, so you spend all this money for them to produce nothing.
1: No, you spend all this money. I mean, I don't know. I'm not saying I know because I don't. All I know is there's no evidence of a report at this point of what you would call a report. There, you know, it may be that they reported back orally to the regents.
0: Okay, but do you have a problem with spending all this money? And it's not my personal money.
1: They spent the money, which I'm not assuming either.
0: Right, but they hired a firm to look through our athletic department. Absolutely. Which is a public entity, right?
1: Correct.
0: Okay, and which the fans have a high interest in.
1: Correct.
0: And then what they do is they lawyer themselves around FOIA so that they can share the results without having to publicize the results. Are you okay with that?
1: No, they can't share the results. I mean, because as soon as they start sharing the results, then their FOIA claim begins to disintegrate.
0: Right. What's wrong? Okay, so why can't we have the – so why do that? Why would you want to keep the results of the report from being foilable?
1: Okay, I don't know. Again, you're going to have to ask them. All I'm saying is nothing that's been reported, or not nothing, but a lot of what's being reported isn't fact. It's just people speculating.
3: So here's why, because I want to get to this before we go. Yeah. Mm-hmm. I think this is about, to get back to my original point, yeah, this is about finding consensus yeah, that they haven't had, as far as you have a contingent of people in positions of authority who want Ward Manuel gone, period.
1: There are such people, obviously.
3: But okay, then you have others who sound like they're like Craig. And is mm-hmm, a great question. Shout out to Sam Jane, because he put the question,
1: that's
3: right,
1: a great question, yeah,
3: right to Grasso. You said a couple months ago, he's the best AD in the country. Now there are reports that his job is in jeopardy. Is he no longer the best AD in the country? This gives him an opportunity. If you thought he was just saying something in the moment, which some people say, oh, he said what he has to say at the championship celebration. Well, this is an opportunity to soften that. And he didn't. So what that tells me is you still have an internal debate going on.
0: He did. He said he's one of the best instead of the rest.
3: Okay. You don't even have to say that.
0: Literally soften
3: it. You don't even have to say that.
1: All I have to say is you support him. And here's the thing. I mean, in my case, I always love admitting when I'm wrong. I always love saying, hey, I was a dope. So I am still in a situation where
3: if you're ready to fire him, do you say he's one of the best ADs in the country?
1: No, you do not. And so they're not ready to fire him. They don't have cause.
3: No, let's not say they. Some are ready to follow. But
1: right.
3: Consensus. I don't think they have the consensus on that yet. That might be the outcome. But again, right, if you get there, it is very easy to do. Just write the check.
0: To wrap this up.
1: Yeah.
0: Just a status report. We got the investigation in. The regents have been told. And Grasso has not moved. The regents have not moved. Ward Manuel is going to stay in place. And then we'll revisit this again when we got a new president or his contract's up or something. That's where we are right now. Nothing happened. We don't even get to see the report. Only the people who need to be convinced got to see the report. Is that where we're at?
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12: Everyone poops. It's not just the name of a classic potty training book. It's a universal truth. Even though everyone does it, almost no one wants to talk about it. Dr. Tricia Pasricha wants to change that. She's the author of a new book. It's called You've Been Pooping All Wrong. And she says there are three critical P's of pooping. The first is propulsion. Both the voluntary push you exert and the involuntary contractions that happen naturally within your body. Top line, when you feel the need to go, don't hold it. The second P is pliability, which refers to stool softness. The keys to this one are making sure you're drinking enough water and eating enough fiber. And the last P is for pelvic floor. If you can get your knees up above your waist while you're on the toilet, like on a stool or a garbage can or a stack of books even, that can make all the difference. I'm Dr. Sanjay Gupta, helping you live a better life.
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0: John, folks, welcome back here. It's been On Sports Hour number two on this Thursday, the 16th day of July, 2026. Great to have you riding along with us, no matter who you are, where you are, how you may be listening, all across the great state of Michigan and in Northwest Ohio. From Traverse City down to Glass City, GR to the Motor City, we say good morning to you. We welcome you. We thank you. We appreciate you. And, of course, we encourage you to join the program at any time. 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I'm Anthony Bellino at AC Bellino. 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Find a podcast wherever it is you subscribe to get your podcast. Today on the program, a lot going on here with the whole Steve Yzerman situation, right? We're going to get your World Cup update as well. If you heard my man, Andres Cantor, with the Argentinian goal call as they went ahead 2-1 and he almost passed out. It's just everything about it, man. Everything about it. I love. And some people might be like, oh, that's extreme. That's fine. Just give me the excitement. Give me the excitement. You know, that's one of the reasons I love Gus Johnson. And some people don't, but you know, some of the great calls from Gus Johnson's even the pro days of Gus Johnson, like that. You know, I think the NCAA tournament is better with Gus Johnson. Like I want a certain level of excitement there. I don't care if it's a field goal. Like, make it fun. We're not building nuclear submarines. You know, it's not golf. Like, let's go have a good time and let's make it interesting and let's inject a little bit of juice into the broadcast here. And boy, oh boy, Cantor, I mean, he about passed out. So we'll get to that coming up 17 minutes past the hour. Pistons Summer League plus an update from Chris Haynes on what's going on with the Jalen Duren situation. We'll get that in hour number three and plenty more to go here on the Steve Yzerman update. As far as him moving into an advisory role and out of the general manager role with the organization, or in hockey terms, organization, right? Hard eye there. All right, what's going on in the sports world? Try to get you all caught up with all the happenings. We'll do so right now in the headlines.
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0: Huge news, golf is on your television right now. NBC, USA, and Peacock for the Open Championship at Royal Birkdale. Par 70, 7,200 plus yards, $17 million purse, so less than an elevated event here in the States. But Thomas Detry, might be Detry, I don't know. He is the leader in the clubhouse, 67 is the total score, 3 under par. Robert McIntyre, the Scotsman. Daniel Brown, the Englishman. Sung Jae-in, the South Korean. Alex Smalley, Scotty Scheffler. A couple Americans on the board as well. Everybody there that I just mentioned, all six of them tied at 3 under par. Bryson DeChambeau, 2 under through 7 holes. So that'd be a nice little return for him. Victor Hovland, Tommy Fleetwood, John Rahm, Siwoo Kim, all tied at 1 under. Michael Thorbjornsson gave one back, and so he is at even par through 11 holes today. Max Homa finished at 1 over 71 for his round. Jordan Spieth is 2 over through 7 holes. Keegan Bradley will tee off at 7:58, and then you'll get some later tee times, including Wyndham Clark and Ludvig Åberg at 10:04. Brooks Koepka just before that at 9:53. Rory and Xander will tee off at 10:15 each. So it'll be a fun day out there on the track. Alvin Kamara reworked his deal and agreed to stay with the New Orleans Saints. And that is, of course, in March. The Saints signed former Jacksonville Jaguars running back, as Ryan pointed out in the first hour. He changed the pronunciation of his last name. Travis Etienne Jr., also known as Travis Etienne.
6: I don't know if he changed it. I listened to an interview a couple months back when he's like, when I arrived at Clemson, the reporters and stuff just said ETN. I was a shy 17, 18-year-old kid who didn't want to correct them, and I just kind of let it go.
0: Yeah.
6: Instead of trying to correct everyone for years, I just let it happen.
0: Yep.
6: But now that I've gone through enough of this life, I'm tired of dealing with it, so here's how you pronounce it.
0: Here we go. New pronunciation. The Cowboys' George Pickens is going to play on the 27th $1.3 million franchise tag, which makes sense for the Cowboys. He wasn't happy about it. He wanted a long-term deal. He had already signed the franchise tender, which is cool. Like the tag and all that, it's just football first, Pickens said. So definitely play football first, kind of like I did last year, and then worry about the contract and, well, let my agent worry about it, really. He wanted a long-term deal. He's way, way, way too much of a loose cannon. And Tom Brady had a really, really good conversation with the Kelce brothers on their podcast about that position as a whole. And he, you know, he talked paraphrasing here. Every season you see the same stuff at the wide receiver spot. This guy's not happy. This guy's going to get traded. This guy's going to get cut. This guy's complaining. He's like every single year at that position. And it's like, how do you keep guys that are, you know, that you might catch 100 balls that season. One game you might have 11 catches. One game you might have three. Like it, but it's all going to equal out at the end of the year. But how do you keep them engaged every single game? And then why do you have to manage that every single game? And yeah, it was great because you could hear it in Tom's voice. You could see it. He's like, I get it. Like, I understand. Like, they're working hard. They want the ball. They want to be, you know, engaged and they want to be involved. But at the same time, it's like, it's exhausting. Pistons lose their summer league game yesterday to the Phoenix Suns, 100-88. More on that coming up in hour number three. Abuka Okori played 31 minutes, had 16 points on 5 of 17 shooting, including just 1 of 6 from 3. He had 3 rebounds, 5 assists, 4 turnovers, and a steal as well. Not necessarily an efficient day for Abuka yesterday. Chaz Lanier had 15 points on 4 of 12 shooting. Bryce Williams was your leading scorer with a game-high 24 on 7 of 13 from the field. Red Wings announced that Steve Yzerman is going to move into the advisory role. One article from Greg Wyshynski, who's the ESPN leader on NHL coverage, said Steve Yzerman abruptly steps down as Red Wings GM. Did he step down? Was he asked to step down? We're going to talk a little bit more about that coming up 35 minutes past the hour. Flyers re-signed Trevor Zegras to a 4-year contract, average annual value of just over $9 million, so congratulations to him. The New Jersey Devils have signed veteran forward Anthony Mantha, the former Detroit Red Wing, 2 years, $9.5 million. He'll get $5.4 million next season, $4.1 in the following year. The 31-year-old did well in Pittsburgh on the third line, finished with a career-high 33 goals and 64 points in just 15 minutes of average ice time per game. That would have been great here in Detroit. The first-place Milwaukee Brewers helping their rotation. They traded for the Houston Astros right-hander Lance McCullers Jr., if he can stay healthy, and Colton Gordon. In return, the Astros get minor league outfielder and designated hitter Jaden Fielder, the son of former Brewer star Prince Fielder and grandson of former Tiger star Cecil Fielder. That's pretty fun. Just so you know, he's out there floating around. And, of course, we had the World Cup yesterday as well. It was a ton of fun, of course, unless you are a fan of England. And if that is the case, then you did not have very much fun in that at all. I was listening to some British commentary where they were talking. It was like a radio show, and they were talking about the give the English team a history of the Falkland Islands and the hand of God, and they should have to watch a video before going out there, and they should be out for blood. And the host was like, you mean to tell me they should be playing with 10 guys and get red cards? Like, not till we're up 3-0. And, you know, he's just going just off the rails, right? And it's like, yeah, okay, good. That's what we're looking for. Well, England had a lead, and what happened next was unbelievable.
6: The same thing that happens to England in the World Cup.
0: Every single year. We'll talk about it next.
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1: Welcome back here to Spin On Sports. Great Voice and Network. We had a World Cup game yesterday. We had Argentina versus England trying to punch their tickets to the finals. Argentina seeking to become the third team to win back-to-back FIFA World Cups. That would be a lot of fun.

0: on the pitch yesterday to see if this was going to be even possible. And our first goal of the game wouldn't come until the 55th minute, where England would break the 0-0 tie.
1: After play a pass.
2: Rogers, the target, tracking it over his shoulder. Acrobatic clearance from Taliafico. The job not done as he was held in by Rice. Rogers, chance to cross. Hooks it and it's gone! It's Anthony Gordon who puts England in front early in the second half of the semifinal.
0: Anthony Gordon, strong name, strong like bull. There's the whole celebration. You know, they wouldn't have to add so much extra time to each half if you would just sell. Like, imagine every time somebody scored in hockey that the bench is cleared to go celebrate the goal. This is preposterous. Like, guys, stay on your sideline. Like, what are we doing here? Why are we clearing? Like, I get, the guy wants to celebrate. The guys in the field run down there and celebrate. Like, I mean, that might sound kind of crazy. It might sound different, but, you know, whatever. So that makes it 1-0. Okay? Then the 8 after Gordon's goal in the 55th minute. And then Enzo Fernandez leveling the scoreboard with Argentina. Tying the game at 1-1, 85th minute.
2: Messi on Spence, trying to find space for that left foot into the middle. Enzo Fernandez!
0: Uh-oh. 1-1. Oh, great cutaway shot to Antonella, too. My goodness. I mean, cameraman, you guys are doing a swell job there. Very swell. And then, Messi on one assist. Messi on another. This was absolute cinema.
2: Messi resets. Messi driving in. Messi crossing back.
0: Unbelievable. Lautaro Martinez takes the service from Messi, heads it past the keeper. And that's all awesome. I love all of that. Every single bit of it. Argentina would win 2-1. And you think that, hey, I don't know if you thought that like the English were supposed to win that or... whatever you might have imagined was going to be the end result there. Totally up to you. However you wanted it to play out. If you even had any interest in that at all. But I will tell you that there is an individual who is absolutely losing his mind. And when it was 1-0, Andres Cantor with the call here on Telemundo, and he is legendary. Here's his call for the game-tying goal for Argentina to equalize at 1-1.
3: De Paul. Messi para enganchar. 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

0: argentino. Asistencia de Leo con la derecha. Por aquí no, por allá sí.
1: This thing, he thought he was all done. There's always just one more. He's got loaded up in the clip, ready to go. This thing, he thought that was the final. Oh no, hold on here. We're not done yet. We are not done yet. We got more. We've got more. And that sends Argentina 2-1 winners over England. Shout out to the guys who dressed up as the Templars, too, that were hanging out in the crowd. Those guys look so just distraught. Felt bad for Harry Kane. You know, that's a tough way to go down there. Tough way to go down. But, you know, that's the way it goes. That's the end of the end of the road there for Harry Kane in England. They'll now play in the third place game on Saturday. That'll be a 5 o'clock kickoff on Fox in Telemundo and Fox One. That game will be played down Miami Gardens, Florida, there at Hard Rock Stadium. So that place will be booming. It'll be hotter than sin down there. France and England. Right, Battle Royale. There's some history there between those two countries. And we shall see. If you've ever seen the film The King on Netflix, King Henry, whatever, with 8th maybe? Not the one on Eureka Road, but the actual one. Definitely worth watching. Timothy Chalamet, fabulous performance. Did you ever end up watching that film? Right, The King on Netflix with Timothy Chalamet.
2: No.
1: Oh, man, I feel like that's got to be a precursor to France and England on Saturday. That'll really get you in the mood for that. For that
2: third place match? No.
1: Hell yeah. You watch The King and you'll get all fired up. You'll be ready to just march into battle because, I mean, it's two countries, a lot of history there. And then on Sunday, we'll get the grand finale at MetLife Stadium in East Rutherford between Spain and Argentina. And can Argentina repeat to be the winner? I don't have a problem with Argentina being there. I don't think that FIFA is fixed. I don't think that they, you know, you go back to the Egypt game, you know, stop diving around, you won't get a card. Plain and simple. Stop flopping. You want to embellish? They give you a card. You already have a card. Guess what? You get the double card. Two yellows equals red. Simple math. You learn that early on in your life. Playing this game.
2: Yes. Most people know, don't learn early on that two yellows equal red.
1: Two yellows equal red. Like, that's the way it goes. And if you are going to flop around like a fish and try to sell calls, I just wish they'd do that to SGA. I almost wish right now in the NBA that we had yellow cards for embellishment. Like, there you go. Boom. There's your yellow. One more of those. We're kicking you out of the game. So next time you hit the ground, you better actually get decked. Spain and Argentina, 3 o'clock for the World Cup, the FIFA World Cup, which has been an all-time great success here in America and across our other host nations as well. We'll step aside when we return. The Yzerman release came in at 9 o'clock yesterday morning. We're going to dive back into that when we return here to Spin on Sports.
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5: Welcome back here to Spin on Sports, Great Voice Network. Great to have you riding along with us. That's Ryan. I'm Anthony. 866-365-SPIN is the number. 866-365-7746. And yesterday at 9 o'clock, we get the news that, depending on how you want to look at it, Steve Yzerman relieved of his duties of general manager, or did he step down? I think that is... that's a real big question here. And, you know... 7 years of rebuilding and failure that didn't make a lot of progress since 2019. We can just call it what it is. And then yesterday, after a majority of the offseason stuff has been completed, like the draft, and trying to get this trade with the captain who opts out and says that he wants to be traded and gives you a list of three teams. According to a person with knowledge of the situation who is not authorized to speak publicly, two men had a relationship that had grown increasingly strained with mounting losses. Yzerman was frustrated with a captain who wasn't playing at a higher level and doing enough leading, while Larkin was frustrated with the GM who preferred to trade away any good players instead of acquiring significant help. Yzerman and Larkin met often in Yzerman's office at LCA. The frustration came to a head during their final meeting shortly after the season ended, when both men arrived ready to air grievances, but Yzerman was far more aggressive in his criticism of Larkin and, quote, just tore him apart, according to a person with knowledge of the meeting. Not long after that meeting, Larkin requested the trade, agreeing to waive his no-trade clause for three teams, the Knights, the Wild, and the Panthers. The trade request from Larkin, the homegrown star who grew up in Waterford, played at Michigan, was seen as an indictment of Yzerman's leadership and stewardship of the organizational rebuild that just passed the decade mark. That's from Carlos Monterez, and he goes on to write, in the 2 weeks since NHL free agency began, when the market should have been at its hottest for Larkin, there was no hint of a potential trade in the works. At a news conference during the draft, Yzerman only briefly addressed the trade request and seemed to have little interest in meeting Larkin's demands, while pointing out he had 5 years left on his deal of 8 years and $69.9 million. And here's the thing. If Steve Yzerman receives that trade request from Dylan Larkin, and there are no great values in return, you can't deal him, right? At the same time, you are going to ask for the moon and see what a team will counter with. Yes, 100%. But would you be willing to go into the season still having Larkin on the team? You would have to remove the captain from the sweater, and then that becomes its whole ordeal. But we're not talking about like Connor Bedard, Macklin Celebrini, Connor McDavid. We're not talking about Sidney Crosby in his prime. You know, that's not the level Alexander Ovechkin.
2: No, but we're also not talking about Joaquin Anderson.
5: No.
2: Like, I feel like that's where Red Wing fans have tried to pin it. Is like, well, he's just a garbage player. Like, we'll just get rid of him. Dylan Larkin has value.
5: But has value equivalent to what?
2: He's a top 15 center. He has a nice contract. 5 years left, Under 9 million.
5: Yeah.
2: Under 9 million. Salary cap going up. It's just more Steve Yzerman didn't want to take a deal, and we understand it, where it was more of a rebuilding type deal.
5: Players that can help us right now.
2: Yeah.
5: Versus futures, because futures
2: means you're rebuilding. Mm-hmm. And to rebuild the rebuild is not acceptable at this point in Yzerman's tenure.
5: We can't necessarily reset the clock with a current general manager. However, a new general manager would be able to reset it.
2: Because, honestly, why should we trust Steve Yzerman to rebuild his rebuild? What does he accomplish as the GM of the Red Wings?
5: A couple of nice draft picks, a couple of swings and misses.
2: Nothing. No playoff appearances. Nothing.
5: Mm-mm. The only thing I could say is that the team in 2026, whoever comes in to take this thing over, will be in a better spot than when he took over in 2019.
2: Yeah. You have a nice, the salary cap is five of what you have available. Prospects are better.
5: And
2: but you know, say so whoever the next GM is stepping into a nice spot, but it doesn't excuse the job Yzerman did or didn't do for this franchise.
5: It's a better spot than, but it's still not a great spot because,
2: right,
5: you know, the laundry list of things you have to figure out as to goaltender of the future. What are you going to do about Alex DeBrincat? How are you going to handle that? We assume Patrick Kane is out the door. You still, no matter who comes in, you still have to figure out what you're going to do with Dylan Larkin. And just based off of last season at the center position, Dylan Larkin was 24th amongst all NHL centers in total points.
2: I know. It just feels like Red Wings fans are trying to put the whole Yzerman failure on Dylan Larkin. Using Larkin as the scapegoat is why Yzerman didn't do a good job here. Does he play a part in it? Yes. Is he the main reason why Yzerman failed as the GM? No. Yzerman's the main reason he failed.
5: I would agree with that.
2: There's no arguing it.
5: Yeah, it's Steve's fault, but he's not the best player on the team. Like, he's not Cade Cunningham.
2: Cool.
5: He's not Panay Sewell. You know what I mean? Like, he's not that level of guy. And so there has to be, I think, at some level, a very clear distinction. So when Steve goes and says, "Hey, you know, I want to make a trade." And it's like, okay, well, who exactly do you want to trade for? Well, you're not going to get Wyatt Johnston. Like, there's no way. But you can ask for him and see what the return, like the counter offer might be, because there's got to be something out there that they might be willing to do that might help you. Now, we don't know what any of the counters have been or what any of those deals have been. None of that's been released. But if it's nothing, you know, like, trying to figure out what other teams and how they value Dylan Larkin has really been a... And I guess the reason I brought that up to this is that I don't think, at least in my opinion, if I was the organization, you can move on from Steve Yzerman as the GM because of the overall body of work. I'm not moving on from him because of a Larkin stalemate. Like, that's not why. I'm moving on from him because, you know, we have a collection of deals that were made that didn't work. We have a collection of decisions that were made that nobody can understand. We might have a level of dysfunction. Right? Maybe there is. I don't know, but you know, there's people that go out there and say Chris doesn't spend the money. They have a salary cap.
2: They say the Tigers, but they say Illich just started spending money. But as you said, it's a salary cap league.
5: Yeah, like that's preposterous. They've spent the money on the wrong players. And those are decisions that general managers have to make. And those are decisions that general managers have to live with.
2: You know, the fans that are putting the blame on Larkin for Yzerman failing, they're misplacing their feelings because their feelings are hurt. Because Larkin's not the player Yzerman is, and Yzerman's not the GM that Yzerman the player was, or the GM that he was for Tampa.
5: Yeah, I mean, I think having the expectation of Tampa 2.0 here in Detroit.
2: We all had those expectations. We were all celebrating.
5: And we didn't even make contact. Like we didn't even foul that one off. Like we're not even anywhere close.
2: Right. And what speaks more about it, when I was talking with, you know, my hockey people yesterday, they were just like, yeah, this sucks, but what sucks more is that we're in the toughest division in hockey. And it's getting tougher. It's like what Montreal is doing, what Toronto's doing, what those other teams are doing, and what we were doing, we got marginally better, but we weren't keeping up.
5: No, and this division is brutal.
2: And Max said it too, is that you're fighting for what? The fifth best spot in the division?
5: And that team is Ottawa. Ottawa, a team that moved on from Brother Tkachuk to join other Brother Tkachuk down in Florida. Like, and you know, Florida, who finished behind you last year, is not going to be that bad. They're just not. It doesn't matter if Bobrovsky went to Toronto or not. They're not going to be that bad again. Like they had a real, and by that bad again, I'm talking about a team that was a game under 500. They were 40-38-4, or 40-42 straight up. Like they're not going to be that again. They were injured. They were discombobulated. That was kind of a thrown away year. But after winning back-to-back cups, you're allowed to have one of those. That'll happen.
2: Yeah, that's tolerable.
5: Yeah, absolutely. And then in your division, you had four teams that were 100-point teams. In the Metropolitan Division, the other one, which is, you know, probably, I don't know, just based on how the divisions are built geographically, whatever, but Carolina was the only team in the other Eastern Conference division that had over 100 points, and they were your Eastern Conference winners at 113. Your division just happens to have four teams that finished with 100 points last year. Like, you're going to have to win probably 45, 50 games next year to being in contention to get in the top of that division. That's just not going to happen. And so I don't think that the only reason that I bring up the Larkin thing, and I think that you put it very well, is that Yzerman isn't the GM. How do you say it? Yzerman isn't the GM that he was the player?
2: Yeah, Larkin's not the player that Yzerman was. Yzerman's not the GM, the player he was.
5: Yeah. I think that's
2: it kind of hurts the feelings of the fans, and I understand it, but it doesn't mean that Larkin's the sole reason why Steve Yzerman didn't work as the GM.
5: No, it's.
2: But that's what some fans are trying to pinpoint. I mean, GB Ritz put it on. He said Larkin's the biggest reason, the most to blame.
5: Oh, let me see this. Good morning, gents. The Yzerman news is shocking. I put most of the blame on Larkin. Oh, he whined and complained after having a subpar finish the last two seasons. It cost Steve his job. Larkin whined and quit on the team in the city. I hope he never plays another game as a Red Wing.
2: Like the second part of that text, like whine and quit, sure. Like you can feel it, but most of the blame on Larkin cost Steve Yzerman his job. Steve Yzerman cost himself the job.
5: Yeah, it's Steve's fault. It's Steve's fault. There's, you know,
2: like when you're having to rely on Patrick Kane off of a hip injury to be your number two, number three guy on this team.
5: You can't score 5-on-5.
2: Like, Is Max Bolt, that you trade up for Sebastian Cosa and missed out on some great players in that draft, and now he's gone without even starting a game?
5: Yeah.
2: Like back to the Tigers, catcher of the future, goaltenders of the future.
5: That's a rough spot to be in. You can't have a blue line where you got, you know, three guys you feel comfortable about and three guys that you just don't.
2: And as, you know, we'll play Max Boltman again in hour three here, talking about the moves that maybe cost Steve Yzerman, and that there's a list, and then there's the list after the list. There's a lot of moves you could point to of, like, what cost this team.
5: And that's what cost him his job.
2: Right.
5: That list.
2: The fact that you can see the list and be like, well, what about this one? What about that one?
5: Mm-hmm.
2: And when you start doing that,
5: when you start debating top four or five moves that were the worst in of somebody's tenure, and then you've got a lot of fringe honorable mentions and guys that could crack that list, that's a problem. You know what? I would kind of look at, like, our pro scouting department for the Red Wings really hasn't done much of a difference in comparison to the 2024 NFL draft. That's kind of the same thing. Like, those are the decisions that the general manager has to make. Those are the tough ones. That's the job. And if you don't get it right, you don't get to keep your job. As for Larkin, come back off the Olympic break. You're feeling really good. You have one, was it one 5-on-5 goal, like even strength goal? Like, yeah, we know he's got to be better. He knows he's got to be better. But at the same time, reality sets in and says, you know what? I'm not a number one center on a Stanley Cup team. But I can go join another team and have a really great time and be a really good contributor. And I can, I can do what I showcased in the Olympics. I'm not Ovi in his prime. Okay. All right. Fair. I can live with that. That's just why it's like, you know, Larkin costs Steve Yzerman his job. I can't buy that. I just can't buy that. Not when a guy's never had more than 35 goals in a season. There's no way that cost you your job as the GM. I don't care if those guys yelled at you. I don't care if they got in a fist fight in their office. I'm not arguing over that. You guys can, because we all know what it is. You're building the Stanley Cup roster right now. He's not your number one center. We all agree on that. So we can just move past it. He's trying to make a trade because that guy wants out. The fan base feels spurned. Right? What do you mean you want to leave us?
2: Let's say, all in all, that's who loses in all this. It's us fans. Like, we missed out on...
5: always the losers.
2: 8 years of Red Wings hockey. We have a player that is fighting with management, wants to leave, a homegrown kid. And we're stuck rebuilding a rebuild.
5: But the games are a lot of fun to go to.
2: Do you keep going if this is the product that keeps coming out?
5: You know, I went to one or two Wings games last year and a couple of Pistons games just as a fan and had an absolute blast. Had a ball. And watching Mo and Razor out there skating around. We'll step aside. Hour number three is next.
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0: Look out here, it is wide open. Touchdown Rice. It's Patrick Kane in Chicago.
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5: They hand it to Corey McGann and makes a cut. First down! Spins and scores! Blake Corr puts Michigan on top in overtime!
6: In the air left field. Benintendi back at the track and the wall. This carries out of here! Colt Keith, two-run shot!
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7: Rise and shine, folks. Welcome back here. Hour number three on a thirsty Thursday. It is the 16th day of July 2026. Great to have you ride along with us, no matter who you are, where you are, how you may be listening, all across the great state of Michigan and in Northwest Ohio, from Traverse City down to the Glass City, GR to the Motor City. We say good morning to you. We welcome you. 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Did I already say that? Find the show at AB Spin on Sports. I just saw something pop up my feet. It just caught me way off guard. All right, and I'll get to that momentarily. And find our podcast wherever it is. You subscribe to get your podcast. Maybe the craziest question I've seen and one of the worst responses I've ever seen. Which cuisine would you vote out? Mexican? Which I feel like is, like, that's... I feel like you just got to put, like, Hispanic cuisine or, like, Latino cuisine. I think that Mexican's just like one country, and I think there's a lot of different flavors you get from a lot of different areas in Central South America. So Latin cuisine, Chinese, soul food, or Italian? And somebody responded, Arrivederci Italiano, and I'm like, that's crazy.
8: I'd have to probably go Chinese, vote out.
7: Yeah. Yeah, yeah. I think I'm going with that, too. I mean, I think that's just preposterous.
8: Yeah, I think I'd have to go there.
7: Somebody said Chinese food. It's unhealthy. We don't know the type of animal to eat.
8: Right now, this is the healthiest food we can eat. Can't eat lettuce right now.
7: Yeah, yeah. I saw somebody, my sister sent me a post that had a picture like the Oregon Trail, and it said dyed diarrhea lettuce. I didn't get it at first. I'm like, what is she talking about? I didn't realize that was the whole running joke now, is that, it's the lettuce that is, you know.
8: It's kind of obnoxious that Michigan and Ohio are, like, the breaking ground of this parasite at the moment.
7: Is it, when you look at our fan bases?
8: Well, I'm saying our stomach should be more well-equipped to handle this type of thing.
7: This is true. You look at the breeding ground for...
8: Like, Ohio's skyline chili.
7: Oh.
8: Like, that in itself should be protection of from everything.
7: Oh,
8: and how do you know if it's bad enough where you have to go to the ER?
7: Yeah, the skyline chili's got to be one of the worst. I mean, they opened one up in Monroe. I remember, I might have been still in high school when this came about. And they're like, oh, we're getting a skyline chili. And I'm like, oh, okay, great. Like, what is it? Like, oh, it's great chili, right? I'm like, all right, cool. So we went there one day. It was the first and last time I've ever been there. And I don't know what it is, but like when my dad makes chili, it doesn't smell like a sock. What is it about places that serve chili where you walk in, it's like, yo, this smells like foot in here. Why is that? It's not supposed to smell like that.
8: It's the cinnamon.
7: Cinnamon doesn't smell like foot. I mean, it smells like...
8: When you
7: like
8: put it in chili, it does.
7: Sweaty foot. I'm like, yo, this is bad. So we sat down, and I'm like, this is... What are we paying for right now?
8: Diarrhea.
4: Yeah. On my plate, literally. All right, what's going on in the sports world? Trying to get you all caught up with all the happenings. We'll do so right now in the headlines.
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4: Huge news, some changes at the top of the leaderboard here in the Open Championship. Daniel Brown, 4-under par, leader in the clubhouse with Sungjae Im, and they're both in at 66. Ryan Gerard is 4-under through 9 holes, top of the leaderboard as well. Scottie Scheffler, Bryson DeChambeau tied for 4th with Francesco Molinari, Alex Smalley, Robert McIntyre, Thomas Detry, Bryson DeChambeau, they're all in at 3-under par, so that's fun. Bryson, Scottie, playing together. They're on 11 right now as we speak, so that is good. Victor Hovland 1-under par right now through 11. Tommy Fleetwood's even par through 10. Max Homa finished at 1-over par. Michael Thorbjornsson started under par. He's now 1-over through 14. That's not great. Jordan Spieth 2-over through 10. Less than ideal. And we'll have some later tee times. Wyndham Clark and Ludvig Åberg, their threesome includes Cam Young as well at 10-04, so that's a good group. 10-15, Rory, Matt Fitzpatrick, and Xander Schauffele. So that'll be great for that tee time as well. Alvin Kamara has reworked his deal. He is going to stay with the New Orleans Saints in 2026. In March, the Saints agreed to a deal and signed former Jacksonville Jaguars running back Travis Etienne to a 4-year deal worth more than $12 million per year in the first 3 years of the deal. Remember, that's how we're saying it now because it's no longer ETN. So, Cowboys' George Pickens going to play on the $27.3 million tag as the deadline has passed. And, it's a good move for the Cowboys. George Pickens got to prove that he's not a loose cannon. That's what it is. The Steelers went through this whole ring of wild wide receivers. You can't have it. You can't have it.
8: Right, and Pickens did a really good job last year, but you got to show me more.
4: Yeah, exactly.
8: And also, we have a lot of money in CeeDee Lamb and Dak. So
4: a lot. A lot. That's a ton of money in two wide receivers. A ton. Pistons lose yesterday. More on this coming up. 100-88. They fall to 1-3 in the summer league. The big news of the day yesterday, we've been talking about all morning. We're going to continue on at about 35 minutes after the hour. Steve Yzerman no longer the general manager of the Detroit Red Wings after 7 seasons running the franchise that he was a Hall of Fame player for. And it ends in disappointment. I think that's the best way to say it. We had very, very high hopes that this would maybe be Tampa 2.0, and unfortunately it has turned out that it is not Tampa 2.0. The Philadelphia Flyers re-signed Trevor Zegras to a 4-year contract, average annual value of $9.125 million. Good for him. Anthony Mantha, there's a familiar name. The New Jersey Devils have signed him, 2-year deal, worth $9.5 million. 31 years old, played on the third line in Pittsburgh this past year. Career high 33 goals and 64 points in just over 15 minutes of ice time per game. You're telling me we couldn't have used that? First place Milwaukee Brewers adding to their starting rotation. They traded for the Houston Astros right-hander Lance McCullers Jr. We'll see if he can stay healthy. And lefty Colton Gordon yesterday. And in return, the Astros get the minor league outfielder and designated hitter Jaden Fielder. Prepare to get old. The son of the former Brewers star and Detroit Tiger Prince Fielder. Grandson of Tigers legend Cecil Fielder. So that's a lot of fun. FIFA World Cup yesterday, which was a lot of fun as well. That was a great outing. Argentina 2-1 winners over England. Messi with a couple of assists in that. That was fantastic. It was really a fun game to watch. If you had an opportunity to watch it, I hope you did. If you didn't take it in or you don't care, I could understand that too. Not here to give you any sort of rigmarole or a runaround there. But Messi with 2 assists in the game, I mean, he was great. Late game dramatics. Argentina scoring both of their goals in the 85th minute and later to complete the comeback. It was awesome. All right, let's step aside. When we return, Pistons in the summer league. Chris Haynes on Jalen Duren. I don't know, man. I'm getting a little spent on this. We'll talk about it next.
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19: You know, it's funny, when I think back to what the typical American dinner looked like when you and I were kids, there's usually some kind of meat featured at the center of the plate. Vegetables are there, but often thought of as a side dish. More and more, though, we are coming to realize that a plant-based diet, with little or no meat even, is going to be a healthier way to eat for just about everyone. New study out of the University of Hawaii Cancer Center found that eating a high-quality plant-rich diet that includes whole grains, vegetables, and fruits may prevent cognitive impairment even when people start that diet in their late 50s and 60s. Yeah, it's important to make sure you're getting enough protein, fats, complex carbohydrates. Just because you cut out or even cut back on meat, though, is not a license to eat whatever you want. Focus on eating whole, real foods. I'm Dr. Sanjay Gupta, helping you live a better life.
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0: 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Here's AB and Ryan.
1: All right, welcome back here. Spin On Sports, Great Voice Network. Great to have you ride along with us. We had some summer league action yesterday for the Detroit Pistons. And it wasn't great. It wasn't great. They came back from down 17, couldn't get the comeback win against the Phoenix Suns yesterday. They ended up losing 100-88. Bryce Williams finished with 24 points, 6 rebounds, 4 assists. Isaac Jones, 18-10 with a couple of blocks and a couple of steals. Abuka Corey, 16 points on 5 of 17 shooting, 5 assists, 4 turnovers, though. And Chaz Lanier had been shooting the lights out of the ball. Had 15 points, and it was 4 of 9 from 3 as well. They'll play their fifth and final summer league game coming up tomorrow against the Miami Heat, 9 o'clock Eastern time, for that basketball game. And that'll be it for the summer league bonanza, which has been, you know, our record isn't great. And Ibuka didn't necessarily have a great game yesterday from a shooting perspective. But we have seen, some really good signs out of him. I do worry a lot about Ugana Nyenso. Now, you can't teach height, but at the same time, you know, plays 15 minutes, 5 points, 4 rebounds, a steal, a block. He's struggled. Like, that's going to be a developmental project for sure. Roddy Gale got a little bit of run, but you know, he was 0-for-2 from the field, had a couple of rebounds, couple of assists, and that was basically that for Roddy Gale. And then we got Chris Haynes, who was on NBA TV, and he had the latest on the Jalen Duren situation. He was there with Isaiah Thomas, not our Isaiah Thomas, but the younger one who played for the Celtics, and here he is.
2: Will that be the first All-Star, All-NBA guy to have to take the qualifying offer?
3: If he takes that offer, he really wants out. Yeah. Like, he is fed up. Yeah, he is fed up, yeah. Wants out, and believes himself.
2: Yeah. You don't want to be there.
3: Yeah, he doesn't want to be there.
2: Yep.
3: Even if that's the case, I would say, do not do that.
4: No, that's
3: do not. Do not. Do not do that. So the other thing is, obviously, because they're both far apart on terms, Detroit and Jalen Duren, you can do a shorter term type of a deal that can get you, get you close to the money you want and get you out sooner than later.
5: Back to the free agent market.
3: Yeah, back to the free agent market. So, people may say, well, why would Detroit do that? Well, Jalen could threaten to take that qualifying offer in order to get Detroit to allow him to do maybe a 1-1 deal,
2: mm-hmm.
3: Maybe a 2-1 deal. Jalen Green did that in Houston a few years back. So the problem with restricted free agency is that it tends to get ugly.
5: Yeah.
3: It tends to go long, deep into the summer.
5: Yeah, this is...
1: Look, I don't know. I'm kind of past this by now. I'm not going to lie. And the reason behind it is...
6: And why? Stern's whining and quitting on his team. It's going to cost Trajan Langdon his job.
1: He wants a ton of money. A ton of money. And I don't think that he's, losing any of the goodwill here. For wanting the payday. But for me, the reason I have a problem with this is that you look at what Victor Wembanyama just did. Right? That's the issue. Okay? And what is important about Victor Wembanyama is in his contract, right? He does the extension with the Spurs, $252 million over 5 years. Although that number it's huge and more than enough for him to live comfortably. He could have gotten much more than that. And he would have been eligible to sign a $303 million Supermax deal that would have been through the roof. And he's already got Nike as an endorsement, but he's going to take less money to stay in San Antonio. Right? And in order to take less, Wemby had to disregard a specific contract clause. If it hadn't been taken out, it would not have given the Spurs the much-needed cap space for their core. It took a little longer than expected. We have answers why, according to Brian Windhorst. Great contract, but it does not have the escalator in it, what we call the Rose provision, which means that had he won MVP, won Defensive Player of the Year again, or made an All-NBA team this upcoming season, he would have gotten a bump from 25% of the cap to 30% of the cap. That's going to be worth about $50 million, potentially $53 million, somewhere in the neighborhood of $10 million plus a year. While this couldn't have been more of a noble deed, some believe that Victor Wembanyama's decision couldn't have been more wrong. Nevertheless, you end up in a situation where money's not an object. And this is what really bothers me about the whole situation, is that he is eligible for 303 Supermax.

0: If I were the owners in our next collectively bargained agreement, this would be the first thing I'd be going after. I would get rid of this in its entirety. This max, super max, all these escalators, all this, you know, I would get rid of all of it. Yeah, you know, if you want to bonus somebody out like they do in the NFL, I would do that. I would take a copy of the NFL's CBA. I would throw that on the table. That's the best one there is. Here it is. And we will bonus you out based on how you perform. But we're not going to build in provisions to eat up percentages of the salary cap. Like, it doesn't, you're eligible for this, okay? But you can offer, like, if you want to have, like, the bird rights, right? Or you want to make it so that somebody can offer more money. And that's the idea is so that guys stay with the team that drafted them, right? So the team that drafts you, that's the idea of this from the NBA standpoint, which makes sense. There's always unintended consequences. There always is. In every decision you make, there's always something that happens like, well, that wasn't supposed to happen. You know, and what the unintended consequence is, the salary cap and the aprons and the luxury tax. If one guy eats up 30% of your cap and you have a 15-man roster, you got three guys that it doesn't matter. They're at the end of the bench. They're never going to see the floor. It doesn't matter. You got two guys that are kind of like, you know, your tweeners. Those are your reserves. So they're going to get a little bit more than the end of the three, in my estimation. You got your five guys that might crack your rotation, and then you got your five starters. You got starters, rotational players, and then your reserves. Right? Reserves are only coming in if the rotation guys have to go in for the starters because somebody gets hurt. That's how this whole thing works. When you got one guy eating up 30% of your salary cap, how in the hell are you supposed to pay anybody else? How are you supposed to keep the band together? We can't complain about, oh, the stars all want to leave to go join up somewhere. And then at the first sign of like, oh, this guy's eligible for an extension, oh, we can't pay anybody else. So now all the young budding stars have to go somewhere. And it puts every organization in a pinch because they can't sign their guys because this is what they're eligible. The whole thing is stupid. However, Victor Wembanyama here says, you know what I'll do is I will take this. And it's going to be about $50 million less. And I need to do this because we need to be prepared to go win a championship. Right? And we got to get rid of these escalators in it so that we can maintain the cap flexibility. That's Victor Wembanyama, an NBA MVP caliber player, saying this. His team got to the finals. And he knows the value of it. He knows this is a legacy thing. The money's going to be there. He's playing for titles. He's playing for history books. Legacy is what he's playing for. It's not about money now. Money's all set. You saw Jalen Brunson take less money. We've seen guys, leaders like Tom Brady rework contracts year over year to free up space. Like, get a little frustrated here. Jalen, getting a little frustrated. Let's step aside. More frustration in the Detroit sports world. Steve Yzerman out as general manager. The fan base is a tad bit torn. Let's get into some of the responses when we return here. Spin on Sports.
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1: Welcome back here to Spin on Sports, Great Voice Network. Great to have you riding along with us. Now, last night we had the opportunity to catch up with Max Boltman in a very, very, very busy day trying to keep up with everything that was taking place. And Steve Yzerman, no longer the general manager, we learned yesterday at the Detroit Red Wings via statement by the organization. They decided to release at 9 a.m. when we were off the air. They couldn't have done that at 8:30. The Red Wings announcing that Yzerman is transitioning from his role as executive VP and GM, will continue to serve the organization as senior advisor to governor and CEO of Chris Illich. You know, if you owned a team, what title would you give yourself? Would you call yourself governor? Is that a title that has
2: to be there? Does it have different legal ramifications or financial ramifications by the title?
1: That's a good question. Like CEO, like team owner versus CEO versus governor. Like, I don't know. Like, why do some teams have a governor? I have no idea. But Yzerman joined
2: Supreme Leader.
1: Ah, no, I like that. Yes. And every locker has a picture of you and every player in their locker. That's great. After joining Detroit's front office in
2: That's terrible. I would hate to play for that team.
1: Can you imagine? Like, you walk in and your Supreme Leader has a picture, a gold frame. You can't desecrate it or do anything to it, or you get sent to the gulag.
2: Yzerman, I prefer to be sent to Dallas or Florida or Vegas.
1: Bing bong! Zing! After joining Detroit's front office in 2006, Yzerman took over the Tampa Bay Lightning as the GM in the month of May in 2010 and oversaw the building up of that team. Then he left for Detroit in 2019, and the Lightning then go on to win back-to-back Stanley Cups. Under Yzerman, Lightning made the Stanley Cup final in 2015, the same season in which he won NHL General Manager of the Year. Now, Yzerman returns to Detroit, tries to restore some of the, polish up that wing wheel that had lost some of its luster. They had missed the playoffs for three straight seasons, hadn't won a playoff round since 2013 when they still had Pavel and Hank on the roster. And his stated goal when hired by team president Ken Holland was getting the team back into contention for Stanley Cups and championships that is expected in Detroit. And then the Yzer plan just fell apart. You know, and Quinn Hughes last season, was that going to be available? We couldn't get a ping pong ball to fall our way to get a number one pick, although picking up Lucas Raymond and Mo Sider, I know that Dan is not necessarily happy with the way that Razor season went last year. Was he working through something from an injury standpoint? I don't know. I think he's been fabulous. I think Mo Sider's been fabulous. He got Alex DeBrincat for basically peanuts. That was awesome. Great. There's 23 guys that you got to have ready to go all the time. Like, it just wasn't enough. You know, and you've drafted some really nice players. Edvinson has been nice. Emmett Finney has been a really, like, he looks like he's got a lot of promise here. Had a really good season last year. You know, but JVR, that kind of signing isn't going to do it. Marco Kasper took a step back, was very happy with Axel Sandin Pelikka. You know, we have some questions about Aljo. Justin Falk, you go in a trade, you try to go pick him up at the deadline to try to make some sort of push. You just don't get anything out of it. You sign Patrick Kane coming off the hip injury, and that gamble, but at least it worked out. I mean, Patrick Kane, you know, from a points perspective, was fifth on your team with 16 goals, 41 assists, 57 points, and about 17 minutes of ice time. You're running Mo Sider into the ground. I mean, you're playing him 25 and a half minutes a night. Like, that's incredible. You tried MBN, Michael Brantzig Nygaard early in the season. Hamonic, I mean, that wasn't going to work. You know, it's just been Jacob Bernard Docker, became like, hey, you got to have a hyphenated last name in order to play on this team. Your goaltender, the future situation is in question, right? You moved on from Alex Lyon. He seemed to have a really nice season. Cam Talbot took a massive step back, but John Gibson was a good pickup. You trade away Sebastian Cosa to get back into the first round, but you traded up to go get Sebastian Cosa, and the best goaltender ended up going, but that's all hindsight. And then you've made a myriad of different moves throughout the course of your tenure that probably cost you your job. Now, we had the opportunity to catch up with Max Boltman. We bring you that conversation right now.
3: All right, folks, we're hopping right in. We don't have a lot of time. This guy's been pumping out stories all day long. The big news of the day, Steve Yzerman, no longer the general manager of the Detroit Red Wings. That's Dan and Lomas. I'm Anthony. Welcome back to the program, Max Boltman. Great to have you on of The Athletic. Find him on X at @M_Boltman. Max, are you surprised? Are you shocked? Are you exhausted right now?
4: Yes, across the board. Definitely surprising news to wake up to on a Wednesday in July with most of the offseason already done, and then the Red Wings all of a sudden joining the GM search. Most teams do this kind of thing in April if they're going to make this kind of change, and then they make the early hires. The Red Wings are in that way now kind of behind the eight ball. A lot of the executive hires for this cycle have already been made. I think it's pretty unusual to see this this late in an off season. So, yes, surprised for sure.
5: So, Max, I'm saying, and I have no proof of this, I'm saying, do you think there can be, they can reconcile Dylan Larkin, this organization? Do you think that kind of cleared the way for them to possibly get this relationship back together now that Steve Yzerman isn't, he's still part of the organization, but not part of that process?
4: It's a great question, and I don't know the answer to it, but it's, I think, one of the key questions in the wake of this. One of the first things that went through my head is, what does this mean for Dylan Larkin? So, I think to start having that conversation, it would help to know, like, who is in charge of the department. We don't know that right now. So it's hard for me to say, especially without knowing that, but I think it's a very interesting part of the conversation for sure, and I wish I did know the answer to that.
3: You know, Max, I don't even know how to feel about leaning one way or the other. Was this, the organization and Chris Illich decision, or was this a Steve Yzerman decision to say, maybe I gotta transition out of this spot here? And I feel like it's because everything's always held so tightly to the vest there, it's like impossible to even try to figure that out.
4: You're exactly right about that. I don't know. And then the timing of that, does it suggest that? Does it suggest one way or another? I don't know. I mean, I thought some of the wording in the press release certainly seemed more toward, the organization making the decision. But I also don't know. Like, does the timing mean that, the organization already let him go through the most important player movement events in the draft and free agency? And I think that's, I don't know. I don't know what to make of that. So you're right. The flow of information around the Red Wings is always really tight, really stingy, and it makes days like this really tough to pin down what actually took place here. There has not been a press conference even scheduled for this, right? So I don't know the answer to that. But I don't know that it necessarily really matters. Maybe for the telling the story of what happened, it matters, but they got to find a new GM one way or another. And then Steve Yzerman's obviously, the release said he's going to be on the advisory, search committee for whatever that looks like. I think that's interesting, but I don't know. I don't know who initiated this.
5: Yeah, Max, you took it right away from me because I was going to ask you to explain to me what is it, the advisory role that Steve will be for the Red Wings. I mean, what does that entail? Do you have an idea what that might entail?
4: Well, the one thing I'd say is that the release said that he's going to be a senior advisor to the owner, Chris Illich, right? And it did not say to the next general manager. I think that's telling. I think that tells you that this is not just the proverbial, demotion by promotion kind of thing. If he was going to still be a huge hockey operations voice, I would have expected that to be a hockey ops title. I would have expected that to say he is going to be the president. It said he's going to be an advisor to Chris Illich. And so I take that to mean that whoever comes in here, it has autonomy and is the new head of the department. That's how I read it.
3: So we've got the Patrick Kane, you know, Chris Chelios story earlier today where he's like, I talked to Patrick. It's either Buffalo or Chicago. And it's like, okay, well, he's gone. You've got the captain who wants out. The other captain from long, our long lost captain who came back and took over as the GM. Now he's moving into this advisory role. You've got Alex DeBrincat hanging out with, you know, do we get a new deal done with him? Who is our goaltender of the future? What are we going to do about the blue line? We got to fix the bottom six. I mean, the new GM, whoever takes this job, I mean, you just got to hand him a shovel and a pickaxe and say good luck. I don't know what to do. Like, I feel like some progress was made because of what was kind of Steve Yzerman inherited. But at the same time, like, there's some good pieces here, but there's a lot of work to do. Where do you even start?
4: Well, there is a lot of work to do, yeah. And I think you start by taking an honest look at where you're at, right, which is you're not one of the top four teams in the Atlantic Division. I mean, you can really squint and convince yourself that you're going to compete to be the fifth best team in the Atlantic Division, and maybe that gets you the second wild card. But I look at it and I say this team is going to need a reset. It's unfortunate because they just did a rebuild and it didn't work, and that sucks. But I think one of the few advantages of making a change is that it buys you more patience typically with your fans. It buys, you know, you a little bit of flexibility to reassess versus someone who has been in the organization for 7 years and hasn't gotten to where they want to. You know, Steve Yzerman, I think, kind of would have to keep pushing and keep trying to be like, okay, this has to work. Someone else can come in and take a real honest look at it and say, this isn't working. I need to do something different. That might even mean taking a step back for a year or two. I don't think you can afford to take a step back for 3 or 4 years, not when you have Mark Sider at age 25 and Lucas Raymond at age 24. You can't waste those guys' primes. But I think whoever comes in here is going to have to take a real honest look and say, you know, maybe I'm not saying you have to tank and try to be the worst team in the league. I don't even think you could do that if you tried with some of the players they have. But I think you are going to have to kind of take it on the chin and reset and retool and be really smart about how you go forward. I don't think you can continue to kind of, you know, make everything about the next 2 or 3 years like it was starting to get to.
5: Yeah, Max, so if we revisit Steve Yzerman's tenure here, the Free Press is saying there's 4 bad moves that he made. I want to just read them to you. They're saying number one is the Anthony Manta trade. Number two is the Derek Lalonde hiring. Number three is the J.D. Compert signing. And number four is Justin Faulk, his trade. Which one do you think is the worst of the, maybe the one that maybe doomed Steve more that didn't work out for him out of those four?
4: I would pick one off the board. I wouldn't take any of those four. I would say it was the decision to trade up for Sebastian Cosa in 2021. They originally had the 23rd pick. They traded up to number 15 to take Sebastian Cosa, who was had taken Jesper Wallstedt, who was the other top goalie in that class. Jesper Wallstedt was one of the best goalies in the NHL last season. Sebastian Cosa still has not yet started a game in the NHL. If they had stayed at number 23, or even if they had traded up to number 15 and still, you know, done that, but picked Wyatt Johnson, which is who went at that pick for Dallas, he is now a 40-goal scoring number one center for the Dallas Stars. They were able to trade Cosa for a decent return and get J.P. Hurlbert with the first-round pick this year. But that is the move that I would say when you go back, that is the move that had the biggest swing. And I know it's easy with draft. It's easy to hindsight it, you know. But I think that's true of all these moves. We're hindsighting them. I actually wouldn't even put the Faulk move on that list. I know I'm maybe on an island with that. I thought they needed to do something like that with hindsight and with how everything worked out with Larkin. Yeah, it's different. The Mantha trade, like, I don't know if you could have predicted what was going to happen with Jacob Vrana. But I look at that Sebastian Cosa trade, and they went a little, you know, they traded up and they picked a goalie who was not kind of the consensus number one goalie in that class. And so if you're going to take a goalie, you probably should have just taken Wallstedt, or you should have just, you know, I mean, I'm not saying you could predict Wyatt Johnson. No one was playing hockey that year. Wyatt Johnson didn't play that season. You didn't see him until the World Championships. But that's the move I look back on, is the Cosa pick as the swing move of his tenure.
3: Wow. Max Baldwin, we know you got a busy night ahead of you. You got 48 more articles to pump out at The Athletic. Find them on X at M_Baldwin, Max. We appreciate you coming on such short notice with us here this evening. Thank you, my friend.
4: Always, guys. No problem. See you later.
3: There. Some great insight there from Max Baldwin. We'll give him one of these. And, I mean, at this point, you know, for Steve Yzerman and for the Red Wings fans, it's now what direction do they move next? Right? Where do they go? What are they going to do? In the worst possible time. You know, what internal candidates, you have Nick Lidstrom, your VP of hockey operations, Sean Horcroft, Chris Draper,
1: or Horcroft is your assistant GM, and then you have Chris Draper. I don't know if you can go internally. I don't know if you can hire from within the organization again. Because I don't know if the fan base could do that again. You know, what are we, like, let's just hypothetically say, all right, it's Draper or Lidstrom, who is the VP of hockey operations. If it's Nick Lidstrom who takes over, could it work? Maybe. Could it fail again? Maybe. Could we handle that?
2: Nope.
1: Uh-uh. I don't think so. I really don't think so. You know, it's very, but Lindstrom's got a, you know, a different demeanor than Steve. But do they need to get some outside thinking? Because, hey, you know, and Lindstrom played in, you know, I just, what do you think's going on in that office right now? You know, this isn't an easy decision to make. It's a very difficult decision to make. And as to why, and I thought about this too. If you're Steve Yzerman at this point, you know, if he just steps down and says, you know what, I'm 61 years old, I don't need to put up with this. I've already won GM of the year. I have multiple cups. And if you think I'm going to sit in here and have this guy that comes back in the, you know, post-Olympic break and scores 1 5-on-5 goal tell me something, you're out of your mind. I'm not listening to this. I'm out. I can't blame him for it. I can't blame him for that. If he just said, you know what, I'm tired of this. You guys want to go in a different direction? I'll make it easy. I'll step down and call me an advisor or whatever. I'm going to go put my toes in the sand. I'll be in Turks and Caicos if you need me. See ya. That's understandable. That is understandable. Because at this point, like, why would you want to do it? And a new GM gets you a brand new clock within your organization. And man, this is sports, bro. This is it. New GM, new coach, new players, new offseason, every single, I mean, it's just like, my God, it's cyclical. By the way, Alex Smalley, sole leader right now through 16. He is 5 under par at the Open. He's got a 1-stroke lead on Daniel Brown and Sungjae Im. Scottie Scheffler, though, and Bryson DeChambeau keeping pace. They're both 3 under par through 13 holes. Enjoy the Open Championship. We'll recap all the action tomorrow, same time, same place, right here. 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
23: A better life with Dr. Sanjay Gupta.
24: As someone who's been married nearly 25 years, I'll tell you, there's a lot of great things about having a spouse. And according to a new study out of the University of Miami Health System, marriage might even be linked to a lower risk of cancer. Why? Well, the researchers said people who are married are less likely to engage in risky behavior. They're more likely to get a nudge to go to regular preventive medicine appointments and screenings. And they have a partner to share the load of family obligations, household chores, and finances. No one is saying you should get married in the pursuit of better health. But if you are single, how can you build a strong support system to maybe get some of these same benefits? Do your own research, find out what's important, and then hold members of your squad accountable and let them hold you accountable as well. That can provide a lot of support. I'm Dr. Sanjay Gupta, helping you live a better life.
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0: Life with Dr. Sanjay Gupta.
1: Back in 2019, I made a documentary for HBO called One Nation Under Stress. And what was true then is still true now. Money and financial problems are consistently ranked as the number one cause of stress in the United States. And a brand new study out of the Mayo Clinic found that worrying about money may age the heart even faster than traditional risk factors. Unlike an acute stressor, such as a short-term work deadline or a brief illness, financial strain is often chronic and ongoing. And because money affects so many aspects of daily life, financial stress can be difficult to escape. Even so, financial stress does not mean you're doomed. It just means you need to double down on the things you know are good for heart health: diet, exercise, sleep, and of course, not smoking. I'm Dr. Sanjay Gupta, helping you live a better life.
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11: Broadcasting live high atop the Gold Tower, the Fisher Building in downtown Detroit. This is Sports Wrap on the Great Voice of the Great Lakes, 760 WJR and the Big 1050 WTKA in Ann Arbor. That is the Super Bowl champion, the All-Pro, the Lions legend himself, number 75 in your roster card, number one in your hearts, Lomas Brown. I'm Anthony Bellino. Our audio engineer in the bullpen, per usual, is the Danny Cahalan. I wonder what his number would be. If you're number 75, maybe, I don't know, maybe it'd be 25, like Louis Delmas.
12: Ooh.
11: He's a big Louis Delmas. Yeah. Oh, R.W. McCorders.
12: Ooh.
11: Are we going to play that game where we just sit around and name random Lions players?
12: Number 25s.
11: Ooh. R.W. McCorders. Great hair. Right.
12: What was Theo Riddick?
11: 25.
12: Was he 25, Theo?
11: We went through a span where we had 800 guys on our team that was all number 25.
12: 25, yeah.
11: But get ready to cue the birthday music here momentarily. Momentarily here, Dan. Let me just say good evening to everybody, no matter who you are, where you are, how you may be listening, whether it's on the radio, the WJR app, your favorite radio listening app, or streaming online anytime at WJR.com. I feel like a prescription drug commercial right now. We appreciate you making us a part of your day each and every weekday evening at 6 p.m. The best and brightest audience in all of radio. It is a Thursday, a thirsty Thursday, the 16th day of July 2026. I said 25 yesterday. My uncle called me out on that earlier today. So I'm glad I got the year right. How are you, Lomas Brown?
12: Good. And
11: looking smoky?
12: Thank you. Yes, I am, AB, and it looks, like I say, it seems dark in here because of what's going on outside.
11: I haven't seen a fog like that downtown Detroit since we were at Ford Field for Chris Brown and Usher.
12: Oh, yeah, that was good. That was good.
11: Foggy.
12: You brought it back.
11: I was like, man, somebody burning incense in here? What's going on?
12: Yeah, it's...
11: I mean, I know it's legal and everything, but good gracious. Hey,
12: it smells out there.
11: Yeah,
12: I mean,
11: it does.
12: You could smell the fire out there and stuff. But AB, I'll start off by the unofficial start to the weekend. Hopefully the weekend will clear up, you know, and it won't be looking like this, but... Yeah.
13: By the end of Saturday, they're saying it'll be cleared out.
11: You know, okay. You know, I feel for it. All the folks from around this area and out of state who went to Northern Michigan mm-hmm. for their golf trip, for their summer trip.
12: Oh, yeah.
11: You know, and now they got this.
12: That's a lot brutal. Of them got canceled.
11: A lot of them did.
12: A lot of them got canceled.
11: Yeah, that's very, very unfortunate. Yeah. Just 361 days away from the third annual Lomas Brown Junior Golf Classic for the kids, because we love the kids.
12: Hi.
11: 50 days away from the Michigan State opener against the Toledo Rockets. 51 days away from the Michigan opener against the Western Michigan Broncos. 59 days away, Lomas Brown, for the Lions opener. And as we learned earlier, that's against the Saints. Earlier today, the Detroit Red Wings open up their season as they did their schedule release. Very good video. Shout out to Ken Daniels. Did a great job at the whiteboard with all of the students and a lot of very familiar faces for folks that work in the sports media industry around here. You know, Monica Natero, the anthem singer, she was in it. Kara was in it. Logan was in it. Logan Reaver, Kara Wolfbauer. So they had a lot of their staff, a lot of our camera folks, you know, that go back and forth and work for all the teams. They were all in the video in the classroom as well. As, you know, the great play-by-play voice was breaking it all down in the schedule. 78 days away until the home opener, which will be the season opener for the Red Wings, taking on the New York Rangers, little original six battle royale.
12: The new look Red Wings.
11: What
12: huh?
11: are we are?
12: Oh, yeah, AB, come on now. We bringing in a new GM. He's going to want things. He's going to want things his way. I know. So, look, it's no loyalty to the players that are there.
11: None.
12: When you bring in somebody new, it's no loyalty in that building. So we'll see what happens. I guarantee you we're going to look new next year.
11: Yes, we will. Okay, Dan, any luck on that birthday song for me? Could you? There we go. A very, very special birthday to the greatest running back of all time, Barry Sanders. Uh-oh. 58 years young today. The 5'8" giant. The legend. I did nothing but watch 40 minutes of Barry Sanders highlights today.
12: Oh,
11: I'm teasing. I did a lot more than that. But
12: okay,
11: I did watch a small, like, quick 2-minute snippet, and there's Lomas Brown running around trying to decapitate people.
12: Yeah. Trying to keep up with the little big fella.
11: He's just running around.
12: Yes. Happy birthday, B.
11: Yeah.
12: Man.
13: Did you see that crazy thing the guy had him sign with, like, the 100
11: all the cards?
13: Yeah. And it made a rainbow?
11: It was spectacular.
13: Yeah, wow. That was really cool.
11: It was at what was the place of the cards?
13: It was like Detroit Sports Collectors or something like that.
11: Ooh. Had all the cards in a rainbow. It was all Barry Sanders cards.
12: Oh,
11: it was awesome.
12: He paid a pretty penny for that.
11: Oh, yeah.
12: To get those signed.
11: Yeah, I mean, that's a collection.
12: Oh,
11: that's
12: yeah.
11: years and years wow. and years.
12: It's a lot of fanatical fans, AB. It's a lot of them.
11: Yep. I remember one time we were outside. And I forget what park we were at. We were a couple blocks from the stadium. What's the one right here off of Woodward?
12: No, not.
11: The park area, right in the middle.
13: Across Grand Circus.
11: Yeah, Grand Circus. Mm-hmm. We're at Grand Circus. They put up a stage there, and we were going to do like a pregame like march to the arena or to the stadium. Cool. All right, we're going to go from point A to point B. Cool. They brought out Barry to the stage. Well, how are you going to get Barry Sanders from point A to point B? And everybody's looking around like, oh, my goodness, because now people have, you know, Barry comes around. It's...
12: Oh, chaos.
11: It's like Moses.
12: Yes.
11: Right? I mean, it's like the Holy One is here. So they were like, what do we do? And I said, well, I looked over and I said, why don't you just have Barry lead the march? Because wherever he goes, the people are going to follow. So we got to clear the park. Just let him lead. Just get security to surround him and just walk. Sure enough, it's exactly what they did. Ding. Can't pay me enough, brother. All right, what's going on in the sports world? Trying to get you all caught up with all the happenings. We'll do so right now in the headlines.
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18: This is huge news.
11: Huge news. Jackson is super 5 under par today at the British Open Championship. Royal Birkdale Golf Club, Southport, England. Bryson DeChambeau, 3-under par, tied for 4th. Scotty Scheffler, 2-under par, tied for 13th. Colin Morikawa there at 2-under as well. Tommy Fleetwood, 1-under par with Keegan Bradley. Michael Thorbjornsson even had a little bit of a roller coaster of a day. Victor Hovland is even. Brooks Koepka is even. Max doing it for Mahomas. He's 1-over par. Ludvig 1-over. Xander's 1-over. Adam Scott 2-over. Rory 2-over. Rory had some trouble putting today. So, you're going to have that.
12: Yeah.
11: You're going to have it from time to time. What are you going to do? We already mentioned the Red Wings unveiling their schedule. Your boy, LeBron James, is still not ready to reveal the next team, but it, quote, will be fun. Could this guy drag it out any longer?
12: AB, it's a myth to the madness. I always tell you that when you're dealing with him and Maverick and those guys there, it's a myth to the madness. We'll find out.
11: Unbelievable. Unbelievable. Where do you think? Golden State or Miami or Cleveland?
12: I think he's going to Miami. I think he might team up with Giannis. I just think the West is hard. Even if he goes to Golden State, the West is
11: not
12: just,
11: LeBron trying to take the easy way out.
12: Man, but it wouldn't be that easy.
11: No?
12: I mean, going to Golden State, man, they still got a lot of obstacles to face in the West, coming out the West. So I think Miami.
11: Especially if he goes to Golden State. That's what I'm saying. Getting out of the nursing home be the first obstacle.
12: Well, that's what I'm saying. You got him. You got Steph. You know, Draymond's. Draymond is up there.
11: Average age of their starting lineup could be 37 years old.
12: The AB.
11: That ain't going to work.
12: And you going up against these young boys that want to run. And yeah, so come to the East, somewhere in the East. You know, you'll get to the finals. I think he's good enough to get a team to the finals from the East, whoever he goes, Cleveland or Miami.
11: Speaking of Miami, they were doing a little presser introducing Giannis, and Pat Riley did shoot a zinger out there earlier today. He said, oh, Bam's here. I don't want to get knocked out, so I do want to mention that Bam is here. Whoa, Eric Spoelstra had a field day with that. He was, oh, my God. Wow. The NBA is investigating the Bucks' 4-year contract with Gary Trent Jr. for possible salary cap circumvention. Trent's new deal to re-sign with the Bucks was officially announced and submitted to the NBA on Thursday morning. However, he is set to receive a significant pay raise in a multi-year contract despite having some of the lowest production of his career last season. So what exactly are they doing? The NBA is looking into the contract as the league's CBA contains a clause against prior agreements.
12: There's so much with the NBA. They need to simplify their contracts. AB is just too complicated.
11: I don't need so many aprons. The only time you ever need aprons like that is if you're working in like retail. You work in a grocery store, you work in a restaurant, then you need an apron. The NBA will not be punishing Bam Adebayo for striking Tyler Hero, by the way. I think that's the right move. Let him just hash it out.
12: Absolutely.
11: It's not that serious. The NHL has released their expanded 84-game season schedule for 2026-2027. Opening night moves to the end of September for the first time. The Hurricanes open up the season on September 29th at 5 p.m., raising their Stanley Cup championship banner before taking the ice against the Florida Panthers. The NHL's had an 82-game season since 95-96. Some of the franchises complained about an imbalanced number of divisional games against rivals, and the league sought to try to figure this out. So under the league's new collective bargaining agreement with the players, which begins its 4-year term on September 16th, the schedule was increased to 84 games. So that's how we ended up there. Michigan's board did not discuss AD Ward Manuel's future at their meeting today that was going to be broadcast, I guess, but that was a little bit of a shaky broadcast.
12: Yeah.
11: The screen sounded just like that.
12: You know,
17: they don't know what the f*** they're doing.
12: Thank you. That's what it seems like. The longer they let this drag on, man, the more and more it seems like they what? AB, can you get that again?
17: They don't know what the f*** they're doing.
12: Thank you.
11: Speaking of him, we'll be carrying his address tonight at 9 o'clock. The president will be addressing the people.
12: Ooh.
11: Yeah.
12: Should I dress up for that?
11: Well, just bring your ID.
12: Okay.
11: Right? You need it to buy everything else. You should need it to vote. Shouldn't be that hard, but this is a sports show, not a political show. All-star right-hander Chase Burns and the Cincinnati Reds are in agreement on a 7-year, $105 million deal, so I think it's a little bit dicey to be doing that before the CBA is released, but you know, neither here nor there. If Major League Baseball does play baseball next year, it'll have its earliest opening day on March 24th, except for the international games, if there is an opening day. So that's kind of exciting. And the Phillies, Brad Keller has a torn UCL. He is likely done for the season because you tear the UCL, you need Tommy John. And that's just the way it goes. Tonight, they're really the only game in town, folks, is going to be what one MLB game. That's literally just about all we have. If you want to watch the national MLB game there, we did have Summer League basketball yesterday. The Pistons lost by 12 to the Phoenix Suns, 100-88. Our boy, Ibaka, Corey, 16 points, 3 rebounds, 5 assists, and 4 turnovers on 5 of 17 shooting.
13: Big Summer League guy. You didn't even hit the, you got to hit the sounder.
11: Oh, well, I mean, I can do that. By the way, Bryce Williams led all scorers with 24 points. Catch a hot hand in the dice game out there. NBA Summer League. You never know. You play really well in the Summer League, you might get a contract. Or you could be like Yugano Yenso. Summer League hasn't been great. Hasn't been great for him.
12: No.
11: He's 7 feet, though. You can't teach height. All right, we're going to step aside. When we return, ESPN has ranked the top 10 tight ends. Where does Sam Laporta rank on this list, Lomas Brown?
12: Ooh.
11: Oh, I'll tell the people when we return here next on Sports Wrap.
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1: Not all screen time is created equal. And a new study out of Sweden is helping us understand this even better. So researchers followed more than 20,000 people over nearly two decades and determined that passive screen time, like sitting on the couch and watching television, raised someone's risk of dementia. But if they did something active, like reading, puzzles, or interacting with other people, this same group of people saw their risk of dementia drop. Just like you gotta put the work in to keep your body in shape as you age, you basically have to do the same thing with your brain. A couple things I have found to help: working to learn something new every day, whatever it might be, challenging yourself in some way every day, and really importantly, staying socially active. Some days that means meeting friends in person. Other days, maybe an email, a text, or a phone call. Just stay engaged. I'm Dr. Sanjay Gupta, helping you live a better life.
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3: Welcome back here to Sports Wrap with the great voice of the Great Lakes, 760 WJR and the Big 1050 WTKA in Ann Arbor. All the executives across the NFL, they like to rank things because it's list season, and we no longer have to debate Pete Rose in the Hall of Fame or do any of those types of topics anymore. So when it gets into the dog days of summer, even though we really haven't had those too much with all the sports news that we've had, we've been fortunate around this time of year.
4: Yes, we have.
3: You know, and our show moves pretty quick anyways. We've got the tight end list season. The NFL executives rank the top 10, feed it to ESPN, allegedly, these executives, and then we'll go from there.
4: Well, I would like for you to show, why don't you show, you start from the bottom up, right? Yeah. Why don't you show the honorable mentions?
3: Are you looking at my screen? It's funny you say that.
4: Oh, okay.
3: Some honorable mentions here. Dalton Kincaid of the Buffalo Bills, your boy Pat Freiermuth. I know you're a fan of him. Cole Kmet of the Bears. Jake Ferguson. How about them Cowboys? And the pride of Bowling Green State
4: He's
3: University.
4: Good,
3: Harold Fannin Jr.
4: He'll be off that honorable mention pretty soon. He's good. I like him.
3: Number 10 on this list, it just got married at Madison Square Garden, the one and only Travis Kelce.
4: It's catching up. Father time, AB. He couldn't be at the top all the time, so it's just father time.
3: Ageless wonder at his position. 36 years old. Can you believe he's that old?
4: I know.
3: My time flies.
4: We've seen him grow, AB.
3: Oh. Number 9 on this list, man, you talk about a guy just trying to rebound after a debacle of a game where you got opportunities, and then all of a sudden you got hands like feet.
4: I know.
3: Mark Andrews, 422 receiving yards, a career low, limping into the top 10 after that down year in 2025. Lamar is going to need him, right? I mean, they have to get production out of that position.
4: Without a doubt, AB, that's been so critical in the years before for Lamar, just not only in the passing game. AB, think about Derrick Henry in the run game. You got to have good tight end blocking. So they need him to rebound, especially after signing him to a 3-year, $39 million contract last year.
3: And you lose Isaiah Likely to the Giants, which that's I thought that was very interesting right there that they decided to go there. Kyle Pitts Sr. Of the Atlanta Falcons comes in at number 8. So, I don't know.
4: I mean, AB, you know I'm a Florida Gator. He's a Florida Gator. Mm-hmm. I just hadn't seen the hype. It hadn't matched the production. It just hadn't, AB. I'll just keep it plain and simple. The hype hasn't matched the production.
3: Well, I'll tell you this much. He this year is going to have at least 118 catches and 6 touchdowns because every single year of his career, in year 1, he had 1 touchdown. In year 2, he had 2 touchdowns. All the way up to year 5 last year, where he had 5 touchdowns.
5: Of those were in one game. It might have been 4.
3: He's good like that. Number 7 on this list, the Michigan Wolverine himself, Colston Loveland of the Chicago Bears. So not one tight end in the top 10, but also another tight end in honorable mention that's a dual threat. We know Ben Johnson loves to utilize that position.
4: You're right, AB. It just makes it harder and harder on Calvin Shepard to try to defend that. And, of course, we know Ben wants blood after we dropped 50 on him last year. AB, he's better than I thought he was. You seen them play up close and personal.
6: We couldn't get him the ball.
4: Yeah, so you seen them. I did not know he was as good as he was, but he proved to me why they picked them as high as they did.
6: You know, it's amazing what can happen when you have guys that run down the field and you throw them the football. Like Nico Collins. Like, wow. Yeah. Like, it's like, oh, Nico's, he's great. Nico Collins is great for the Houston Texans. Where did he go to college? Like, you forget about it. Michigan. Yeah. Why'd you forget about it? Because we couldn't get him the ball.
5: That Nico is a little different than Colston Loveland, I would say. I mean, the offense was a little different when Nico Collins was on the team.
6: Yeah, you want to show you the offense? Here, turn.
5: Yeah, exactly. Yeah.
6: Who's back here?
5: Yeah. Exactly. You take this. They had a reason.

0: little higher than they thought he was. So the Colts seem to have gotten it right with this pick.
1: Number four on this list, our very own Sam LaPorta.
0: Hey, all right. My man. Yes, sir. That's my guy, dude.
1: And to be honest with you, I really, when you think about him averaging, you know, 2.25 yards after contact per reception, leading the top 10 group, his 6.9 yards after the catch per reception topped all tight ends. Really, the only reason that he is, I think, number four is because he had 40 catches, 489 yards, and 3 touchdowns before the injury.
0: But, AB, the respect they gave him, think about him. He was ranked number 3 last year, just so to fall just one spot after back surgery. So that's the respect that they're giving Sam LaPorta.
1: Kerry's cousin here, George, checks in at number 3. George Kittle from the San Francisco 49ers.
0: Now, this is a lot of respect.
1: Tons.
0: Coming off the Achilles, I mean, you know, I thought Sam would have been, I would have put a back over Achilles. What you think?
1: Yeah, 100%.
0: Yeah.
1: Yeah. I mean, you're talking about late season Achilles tear.
0: Yes, true.
1: That's hopeful right. For week number one. But he's from Iowa. You know, tight end you.
0: Yes.
1: As they like to say it, he probably does not eat the lemon peppercorn, but I could definitely season that and do the lemon peppercorn on the coffee.
0: Are we back to that?
1: It's so good. Trey McBride of the Arizona Cardinals is number 2. This, I think, is a little skewed because at some point, yeah, I mean, that dude had a ton of targets, it felt like. It felt like every single game, who are you throwing it to? Trey McBride? Will anybody want to guard him?
0: But and it's crazy because you had Harrison Jr. out there, right? They had decent. You had the little bobblehead. I love when you talk about
1: Kyler.
0: Little Kyler. But when he...
2: The football hit him in the head. Remember who the OC is. Remember who the OC is now.
0: That's
1: right.
0: Drew Petsing. That's
1: 126 receptions on 169
0: targets.
1: He's
0: a beast. He's a beast, AB. And you know where they're going. And he's still catching. Because anytime they get close to the red zone, anywhere in there, they're just feeding him the ball.
1: 169 yeah. targets.
0: Yeah.
1: Can you imagine like what wide receivers getting that many targets?
0: That's a great
1: the happiest
0: point.
1: Receiver on the planet.
0: You're right.
1: Did you hear Tom Brady's expose on wide receivers and why they're all so miserable and the whole position's drama filled?
0: No.
1: I'll edit it because he drops a couple bombs in there. But he's like, it's the same thing every single offseason. He's like, I could tell you this guy's unhappy, that guy's gonna get cut, that guy's gonna hold out, this guy's mad. It's the same thing every year. He's like the most drama filled position because hey, you're gonna have 100 catches. You might have 3 one game, you might have 11 the next. It works out to be 100. What are you worried about?
0: Now, isn't it crazy? Every time I had to be a peacemaker at the Silver Dome, it was because a wide receiver wanted to jump on the quarterback. We be in the middle of the game.
1: Tell the story.
0: AB.
1: Tell the story of the huddle.
0: AB,
1: go ahead.
0: Oh, my God.
1: You don't have to name names.
0: Okay, but we had the little receiver that was getting frustrated with the quarterback because
1: why?
0: He wasn't getting the ball because he was going.
1: Where was
0: to
1: the, other,
0: another,
1: where's the ball
0: he
1: going?
0: Had, he, the quarterback had a favorite target out there, and he wasn't the favorite target. So we're standing out there, commercial break. And he came in that huddle, and he's like, I'm about to kick his you-know-what. And I'm like, wait a minute, what? I'm about to kick his. This is the quarterback he's talking about. If he don't throw me that ball, I'm going to kick his. And I'm like, oh, my God, we're in the middle of the game, man. It's a commercial timeout. We're in the middle of the Silver Dome, and this is going on. So, and it was a little receiver that was causing problems. Them dudes always cause problems, man. I think the best receiver I've known has been Calvin. He just seemed like, now I don't know that because I didn't play with Calvin, but from the outside looking in, he seemed like he was cool. But
1: the guy, it literally, they had to install punt coverage on a wide receiver.
0: That is true.
1: That's like when you think about ridiculous.
0: In the NFL.
1: In the NFL.
0: In the NFL.
1: He was so good that they had to install the same coverage that you would have out there on the gunners on a punt return because no one could stop him. And of course, Matthew was just like, ah, screw it. He's down there somewhere. Of course he's going to be happy.
0: Yeah, you're absolutely right.
1: But he's got the right demeanor.
0: Yes.
1: He's got the right family for it.
0: Exactly right.
1: You know, we talked, remember Breaking Bread? He talked about his parents and the way he was brought up. He's got the right. Yes. He had everything around him that was going to make him successful, and he just capitalized on all of it.
0: But them other guys.
1: Crooked fingers.
0: Them other guys that play. The only other guy I

0: think that might be close to Calvin right now in the league, I would go with J.J.
1: Justin Jefferson.
0: Yeah, because I think, look what he went through with Sam Darnold, and he went through it with J.J. McCarthy.
2: He's going to go through it this year with Lil Kyler.
0: Kyler
2: be running back and everything. Hey, get your head on straight, literally. He's like, I can't. The helmet's too big. Number one on our tight end list here is Brock Bowers of the Las Vegas Raiders. Dude's an absolute machine.
0: But, A.B., he's in the same category as McBride. Who else do they have unless they hand it off to Gentry in the backfield? All they're doing is trying to find him. So I don't know how many targets did he have.
2: Well, he had the shortened season last year because of injury, so he only had 86 targets. Okay. But the year before, he had 153.
0: Yeah, because that's all they have. So, yeah. Yeah.
2: And it's not one thing, it's the other. And it's like, hey, Davante Adams isn't good enough to play here. We'll ship him out of here. And then the guy goes nuclear.
0: This is crazy, some of the decisions that get made sometime by some of these GMs and these guys up in the hierarchy. Yeah.
2: Oh, man. All right, we'll step aside. When we return, the legendary play-by-play broadcaster and MLB analyst, the great Ricky Ricardo. Spanish play-by-play of both the Yankees and the Eagles. Join us via DraftKings. He's coming to Gen X right here on Sports Wrap.
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16: A better life with Dr. Sanjay Gupta.
10: When we talk about how much exercise someone should get, current guidelines call for about 150 minutes of moderate intensity exercise or 75 minutes of vigorous intensity exercise every week. New study out of the UK makes a strong case for vigorous exercise if and when you can do it. Now, researchers determined that even little bursts of vigorous exercise can significantly reduce someone's risk of 8 different diseases: dementia, type 2 diabetes, fatty liver disease, chronic respiratory disease, chronic kidney disease, immune-mediated inflammatory diseases, major cardiovascular events, and atrial fibrillation. We're not talking about complicated training programs here. Just work with what you can into your everyday life. If you are breathless and unable to speak in complete sentences, then you've hit the mark. I'm Dr. Sanjay Gupta, helping you live a better life.
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2: The horn right now, the legendary play-by-play broadcaster. He does the Spanish broadcast for both the Yankees and the Philadelphia Eagles, also MLB analyst on DraftKings. That's where he's courtesy of joining us this evening. His name is Ricky Ricardo. Ricky, welcome to the show, my friend. How are you? How's life? How are things, partner?
14: Gentlemen, I am well and glad to be with you once again here from, actually, guys, I live about 20 minutes away from Publix Field at Joker Marchant, right here in Florida in Polk County. So in spring training, even though I do the Yankees and I drive by to get to Steinbrenner Field, I spend a lot of time watching the Tigers over in Lakeland. So I am very familiar with this team that just swept the Yankees not that long ago at Yankee Stadium. And I'm expecting big things in the second half of the season, guys.
0: Wow. Well, Ricky, yeah, Polk County, as you know, I spent a lot of time in Alachua County up there with them Florida Gators. So, yeah, man, that's all right there.
2: Look at you guys, all this Florida talk. Well, Ricky, the good news is you don't have to deal with any of this Canadian smoke. We got like a fog alert outside right now. So nothing but smoke coming over from Canada. Ricky, your thoughts on that 2026 MLB All-Star Game? It seems like the fans in Philly, they really enjoyed it. I mean, hell, they were booing the kids out there for dropping home run balls during the Derby. That was great. And it feels like MLB delivers once again on the Midsummer Classic. The format for the Derby, going back to that traditional format, the game seems to be something that everybody kind of understands is just kind of the midsummer showcase now. We don't have to worry about, you know, home field and trying to, you know, jazz it up too much. It just seems to really fit just being what it's supposed to be.
14: Well, they did an excellent job at making it a celebration of baseball. The city of Philadelphia and that fan base, I mean, they're booing, you know, the home run derby balls that got to the warning track, or cheering when it got to the warning track from the opposing guys. It's a fan base that I'm very familiar with. I'm also a host on WIP and WFAN in New York, both. So I know both those fan bases, you know, very, very well. So it was very special to be there this particular year with America 250, everything going on with a special anniversary for the country. But you're right about the All-Star game. Now, I do have my concerns, I got to tell you, Anthony and Lomas. You know, I don't think a lot of the superstars not performing doesn't really help it. By the seventh inning, people were filing out of the ballpark, which I thought was criminal, although it was, you know, it was a bit of a dud of a ball game. I think the big winner in that entire weekend was the sport of baseball, the way that they used the backdrop of Philadelphia, the Cradle of Liberty, and that fan base. That really was the highlight. Now, it was a tremendous home run derby, and you know, the performance put on by Jordan Walker and Kyle Schwarber and the rest of the guys was fantastic. And like I said, the presentation, absolutely excellent. I just wish, and I get it, pitchers sometimes, you know, pitch over the weekend, they're not available. Some of these superstars, Otani's got a problem with his knee, Aaron Judge has been injured. So I understand there are circumstances that can't be worked around. But I hope that the baseball All-Star game, which is the last of the Mohicans as far as excitement is concerned of the four major sports, unless you consider the Four Nations tournament in hockey, which I thought was fantastic. But the actual All-Star format itself, baseball's is the last one that really has a little spirit to it, a little flavor to it, and hopefully it can regain some momentum with having some of the bigger names come back and participate as we go forward.
0: Yeah, Ricky, it's amazing to me how all the sports, like you're saying, have kind of had to redesign their all-star breaks. When you look at the NFL, you know, our Pro Bowl game now, and like you say, with the NBA. So it's just amazing to me how things have changed. And, you know, I want to guide you to the AL, our division that we're in, the Yankees, the Tigers. Are you surprised that it's only being five teams in the AL that are over 500 at the All-Star break? And what do you think's going on with the AL right now?
14: Surprised I am, and not pleasantly surprised, because right now you'd have a team in the playoffs that's below 500. The third wild card team, whoever that might be, is below 500. Not because I'm on with you guys. I've said this on my own shows and in other places. The team to watch, Lomas, in this second half, and we're beyond the 81 games, so a little bit past the halfway point, but the team to watch one way or the other are the Tigers. Now, you know, whether they deal Tarek Skubal, and look, I saw the Tigers up close. We had the two series with them within a week, one at Comerica and one at Yankee Stadium. They ended up coming into New York and sweeping. The Tigers have everything in place to make a run and get into the tournament. That's all you got to do, as you know, as be one of the six teams that gets into the tournament. And with that kind of frontline starting pitching, if Skubal remains a Tiger, they're as dangerous as anyone else. Now, in the East, Tampa Bay and the Yankees have been flip-flopping first and second place practically the entire season. The one team to watch in the East are the very hot Boston Red Sox. They went into the break with a 9-game winning streak. They're going to get Crochet back. They've got bullpen arms, you know, aplenty, and Chapman has been fantastic as the closer. Look, if the Tigers could get Finnegan or Jansen to really be who they are in the back of their baseball card, and with that kind of starting pitching that they've got, and a great Eagle fan, guys, in McGonagall, okay, who I think is going to be the American League Rookie of the Year.
2: Yes.
14: I don't put it past the Tigers to make a run in that Central Division and compete with Cleveland to knock them. And I don't buy the White Sox. They've been a great story. But I think cream rises to the top with the kind of starting pitching that the Tigers have. I think they'll make a run for it here. We saw it the other way around, you know, last year. I know Cleveland and Detroit ended up playing in the playoffs, and the Tigers, after the, you know, the Guardians came back to knock them down a bit, then they eliminate the Guardians. But I think Detroit is a team that needs to be reckoned with in the second half.
2: You know, Ricky, is the Tarek Skubal story, I mean, obviously it's been one of the biggest stories around here for the last year, year and a half, but is that the biggest story, like, across the entire league when it comes to, now that we're post-All-Star break and we're approaching the deadline, is that the name that everybody on across the league has to watch right now?
14: Absolutely. No doubt about it. The trade deadline will go as the Tarek Skubal Detroit Tigers situation goes. He is the big fish. If he is dealt, he's going to set the market at return for whatever comes below him. This is a back-to-back Cy Young Award winner. This is a guy that, you know, Boris is going to, I think he's a Boris client, right? Is going to put him on the market for, you know, $45-50 odd million a season. This is the measuring stick of this trade deadline. If Tarek Skubal gets moved, then it's a domino effect to all the other moves around Major League Baseball. And there's so much parity right now, especially in the American League, where everyone is so bunched up. And there's a lot of it in the National League, too, that I don't think the market is going to really be set until we get right there the last couple of days before August 3rd. There's an extra few days before we get to that deadline date this year, August 3rd instead of late July, because it comes on a weekend. So that last weekend series at the end of July into those first couple of days of August, I think we're going to have to wait that long for teams to make up their mind, whether the buyers or sellers, because right now, with just 18 days away from that deadline, there are so many teams that could go one way or the other that those last few days, I think, are going to be key. But absolutely, Anthony, the measuring stick for this trade deadline all will come with the decision whether Skubal moves or not.
0: Yeah, Ricky, anything you think going on with the injuries? I mean, you see, we've dealt with a lot of injuries here. The Tigers have. You guys, you know, Aaron Judge, you guys are dealing with a lot of injuries over there. Is there anything you see, any trend, just anything, or is it just the bad luck of the draw?
14: Lomas, injuries are going to happen. If we try to break down, no, neither one of us here are medical people. I certainly didn't go to medical school and don't pretend to be a doctor on the radio or on TV or anywhere else. You know, I've always learned that injuries are going to happen. Now, what I am seeing is the elbow situation. We saw Skubal have to go what he went through, a tremendous procedure that got him back, you know, faster than anybody could have ever imagined. But the inflammation in the Max Fried elbow situation with the Yankees, Carlos Rodon right now also with inflammation in the elbow. So what I am seeing, but, you know, I'm seeing it now, and I can probably look back and find evidence that it's been going on for years, is problems with the elbow with pitchers. Now, so many guys are throwing split fingers, and, you know, the velocity is so high, and they're leaving it all out on the field because the quality start now is, you know, somewhere between 95 and 100 pitches. And if you can get into the fifth or sixth inning, you know, that manager is looking to get you the heck out of there, and they want you to throw as hard as you can. So the approach is different. If the trend of how they handle starting pitching is affecting injuries, there's probably some study out there, you know, someone way smarter than I am right now that can equate one thing with the other. But I can tell you that there's a lot of elbow issues around and have been around Major League Baseball with quality pitching for the last couple seasons. You know, there's been great advancements in surgeries and things to get guys back, but that doesn't put a cap on the fact that guys are getting hurt to begin with. So you're right, Lomas. To break it down, like I said, would take someone much more intelligent about the human body than I am, but I see it. We all deal with it. It's all across not just baseball, but in all sports. But when it gets specific to pitching, which is the key to winning in Major League Baseball, you see more of it with more velocity around baseball, the entire gamut of split fingers, sliders, and throwing that ball as hard as they possibly can.
2: You know, Ricky, I want to backtrack a little bit because Lomas brought this up about the teams in the American League that were under 500. And we have seven teams right now that are within 3.5 games of that third and final wild card spot. As you mentioned that, yeah, the third wild card spot, Seattle and Minnesota, both teams are a game under 500. But doesn't that make for, I mean, sure, the quality of baseball might be a little bit down, but doesn't that, because it's keeping so many teams in the fold, make for a really exciting second half and kind of the goal of like, hey, we need to expand it. Let's add that extra wild card in here. Let's keep this thing going. Let's get as many teams as involved in the postseason as possible because of this race that we're about to see?
14: You know, Anthony, it's the best argument that the players have with the upcoming potential lockout. Okay, that right now, why are you messing with a good thing? You've got small market teams, you know, that are battling for a playoff spot after the All-Star break. And so when you hear about the discrepancy with the big spenders and the small spenders, right now that argument doesn't look very strong. So having guys play on teams like the Byron Buxtons of the world that says he doesn't want to leave. We'll see what happens with Skubal. There are several guys, Joe Adell maybe with the Angels, even a guy like Mike Trout. So you've got guys that want to stick with their teams, which makes the trade deadline that much more interesting. But ball clubs, like you said, that are floundering right there around the 500 mark, which, yes, in theory, should make August and September that much more exciting because they haven't dropped out of the race yet. But at the same time, you've got to choose. You know, Pete Rozelle once said he wanted parity in the National Football League and, you know, not for the Cowboys and Steelers to dominate every year. We've got parity. Now, do we think parity with mediocrity is good, or do we think that parity with mediocrity is something that'll take the sport down even further as time goes along? I guess, you know, it's half glass, glass half empty or glass half full, but the argument can go both ways. But I do understand what you mean, at least for this particular season, with the momentum that baseball has, having so many teams that are still in the mix, I think is a very good thing for the sport.
2: And Ricky, real quick here, because we're up against it, and I just want to know, because Andres Cantor has really taken over, you know, in the World Cup, just because of the excitement that exists. And I was listening to a couple of your calls in the Safeway. I absolutely love it. What is it about the Latino culture and the heritage that brings so much excitement and just the exuberance to the broadcast?
14: Passion. Passion. It's a very passionate fan base. You've seen the cameras. You've seen these fans. The Argentinian fans are at full bore for the entire 90-plus minutes, however long those matches last. In baseball, look, you've seen the Venezuelan effect with so many, you know, Latin superstars on the Tigers for years, led by the great Miguel Cabrera. You've seen the passion that they bring to the sport. You saw Team Venezuela win the World Baseball Classic. So, you know, you've been exposed to plenty of it. It all comes down to passion. It's a very passionate culture. It's a passionate sports fan base. We love soccer. We love baseball. We're starting to really get into the National Football League. Basketball's been huge in Latin American countries for years. But it's just a mirror. What I do or what Andres Cantor does, you know, guys like myself, look, I do games in both English and Spanish. Is there a different level of energy that I use when I'm on in English, for example, as compared to when I do the games in Spanish? Absolutely. Yes. I have to do it in two different ways because it's two different ways of receiving what I'm given. And the Spanish broadcast is much more high energy because that's what the fan base can really be more often than not. Much more energetic. Much more passionate. I'm not saying that, you know, non-Hispanics aren't passionate, but I tell you what, when you compare the energy level, if you had a meter, it gets pinned to the right during a soccer match, or when you see, you know, some of the big Dominican stars or Latino stars up at bat or on the mound in Major League Baseball. And what I do just translates to that passion and that energy.
2: He is the great Ricky Ricardo. Ladies and gentlemen, join us here on the program. You can find him on X at @RR_RicardoFan here on behalf of DraftKings. Joining our good cousin Ike Reese there on 94 WIP. It's our cousin.
14: Guy.
2: He's a Sparty, right? Yeah, we know him. Ricky, thank you so much for taking the time to join us. We appreciate you,
0: thank
2: my friend.
0: Thank you, Ricky.
14: Thank you, guys. And don't forget, download DraftKings, now available in all 50 states.
2: That's right. There you go. All 50. Now it's legal. Espero que tengas un buen noche.
14: Gracias.
2: Safeway. He's out of here. There he goes.
20: That's pretty good.
2: Or he's gone.
20: Yeah.
2: He gone. Well, happy Thursday, though.
0: Yeah. Happy Thursday,
2: passion.
0: B. Yeah.
2: Fire.
0: I love that.
2: Passion. See, it's good for you. For Danny Kalen, Lois Brown, and Anthony Bellino saying so long. We'll see you tomorrow, same time, same place, right here on The Great Voice of the Great Lakes.
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10: When we talk about how much exercise someone should get, current guidelines call for about 150 minutes of moderate intensity exercise or 75 minutes of vigorous intensity exercise every week. New study out of the UK makes a strong case for vigorous exercise if and when you can do it. Now, researchers determined that even little bursts of vigorous exercise can significantly reduce someone's risk of 8 different diseases: dementia, type 2 diabetes, fatty liver disease, chronic respiratory disease, chronic kidney disease, immune-mediated inflammatory diseases, major cardiovascular events, and atrial fibrillation. We're not talking about complicated training programs here. 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If you are breathless and unable to speak in complete sentences, then you've hit the mark. I'm Dr. Sanjay Gupta, helping you live a better life.
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